0: maybe it's harder than I think it is.
1: Have you tried? Have you tried to throw out a first pitch or anything?
0: I've never, not on a diamond.
1: Oh, really? Okay.
0: No.
1: We need to get you
0: Nobody's
1: out there,
0: asked me ever to do it. And I'm just fine with that. I'm fine with that. But yeah, I mean, it was, so anyway, I know who you're alluding to.
1: Well, I think at the time, I jokingly said, well, I'm really concerned for Jadari and Price because they always have the Mariners draft picks, or they always have the Seahawks draft picks throw out the first pitch at some point in the summer for the Mariners games. I remember Devin Witherspoon doing it. He had a great time, obviously.
0: How does Spoon look? Do you remember that one?
1: I think he threw it from on the grass, so below the mound. It was a little erratic.
0: Didn't try to do too much.
1: That's right. I mean, he's a defensive guy. Doesn't need to use his arms. He doesn't throw anything.
0: Yeah.
1: Maybe he's never thrown anything. He just goes and hits people. So that's okay. But I was worried when you were so dismissive of Concepcion's first pitch, because I knew Jadarian Price at some point would do it. And lo and behold, yesterday at the Mariners game, Jadarian Price threw out the first pitch. There is video. And what's your verdict? I showed you the video. What do you think?
0: Well, I mean, I think that he looked a little bit stiff and mechanical in the beginning, but where it was located, I think you said it was a little bit inside.
1: It was solid, though. It got there. He threw it from the top of the rubber. He was on the mound.
0: Right. So, yeah, I mean, it was admirable. But, like, you've seen, who was the guy, the basketball player that was so bad? Yes. Yeah. I'm like, don't you ever throw, like, a full court, you know, pass or anything like that? And somebody in the 360 says, I'm with Dave. I grew up, we threw everything. Rocks, apples, snowballs. If it could be thrown, we threw it. That's exactly how I grew up. I remember sitting at the bus stop one time and we were trying to hit this, mailbox on the other side of the street. And then the woman inside the house was like, don't do that. But, yeah, I mean, I don't think you have to be, an athlete or necessarily to have grown up throwing snowballs and rocks. So you see these people that get up there and they're professional athletes and it's like, how are you struggling that bad? But maybe it's just the pressure of it and everything, like Blowers was pointing out. So, yeah, I don't know, but I really respect the athletes that can do that. 'Cause number one, I think it indicates that you were a pretty, you know, diverse athlete growing up. It's not like you just specialized in one thing. And that's where I know a lot of, I remember Will Disley, the old Seahawk tight end that used to always, he had some kind of an organization or something about, you know, getting kids to not specialize in just one sport, but to do, you know, to play a whole bunch of different sports and everything. But, yeah, I mean, it's not like it bothers me or anything like that.
1: Would have been a big issue.
0: But, you know, I do respect the players a little bit more that can, you know, put one over the plate.
1: All right. Well, I'm glad we got that out of the way because we've already had rookie minicamp and now Seahawks OTAs begin next week. So that would have loomed over everything had he thrown a poor first pitch. You know, like, we're going to be out there at some point in the offseason and Dave, you're going to want to judge him. You're going to say, look, Jadarian was thoroughly unimpressed with their first pitch. So now we don't have to worry about that. That's out of the way. We can focus on the truly important parts of the Seahawks offseason, which, you know, as you go into OTAs, which do start next week, I kind of was wondering, look, there aren't really any issues, aren't really any roster issues for the Seahawks, aren't really any big storylines or worries you have. I mean, that's just off the top of my head. I don't know if anything stands out to you about going into OTAs, something that you would like to see out there, something that, not that you would have a concern about, just that you are curious about going into this offseason.
0: Yeah, I heard Bump and C-Raj today talking about Jaron Reed and that maybe he might be one of those guys that isn't there. I find that really hard to believe, and I think they did too, just because, and Bump pointed out, the culture and, you know, what Jaron Reed means to this team. And so I don't really worry about that too much. I think Jay Reed's going to be there, and he's kind of the heart and soul of that defensive line. I mean, he's got the, you know, he's a veteran and he's been around the league and he just is one of those guys that kind of puts the dog in, you know, that defensive line. So, not too concerned about that. Another, and then with Witherspoon, I just think instances like that, they're going to get it done. They'll get it done some way, somehow. There's not going to be some kind of a problem that comes up with Devin Witherspoon. I mean, I think they have a plan, and I'm sure that John has gone to him and said, hey, you're next, or hey, we need to. They did that with Dwayne Brown one year, where they had a couple other things that they needed to fall in line before they signed him. And so, you know, the way John Schneider handles business, you know, when he gives you his word, it's his word. And that was the case with Dwayne Brown. And he was like a hold in. He was coming in, going up, you know, to practice and everything like that. So it wasn't like he was away from the team, and they were just waiting on some other thing. And I can't remember what it was to fall so that they could, you know, kind of do it in the order that they wanted to. But, you know, I'm sure that John Schneider has gone to Devin Witherspoon and said, we're going to get you done, man. It's going to work. So I don't worry about that at all. And then, you know, the other thing is that's a huge bonus is Sam Darnold. I think he's like Daniel Jeremiah said, he's going to be in line for a $50 to $55 million deal. Mm-hmm. He is, but not now. Not right now. And I think the thing that carries him over with, what is he making? Is it like,
1: I think 35? The cap hit this year is going to be like $37.9 million or something. Yeah. That it's going to be like the highest on the team, which you'd expect out of a quarterback.
0: Sure. Yeah, exactly. And so, you know, and I think that, you know, for Sam Darnold, it's going to be much more because you're getting up into these numbers. Is it going to be 39 or 55 million? Now, I can do the math on how much more it is, but it's more about being in the right place. And so, like, for Sam Darnold, he threw 4 interceptions in a game, and we had a chance to win that game in the end. That was at the Rams. And, you know, I just think that having that value of knowing that you have that kind of defense, you have an offensive coordinator and a head coach that wants to run the ball and doesn't really have to put you under much pressure. And if they do need him to excel, he does it by, what did he throw in the NFC Championship game? 3 touchdowns in that game, I believe, and no interceptions. Mm-hmm. So, I think he can do both those things, but I think the value for him of playing on a team that has a defense that can keep you in a game in which you threw 4 interceptions is tremendously valuable just to his career. And he'll have plenty of time to make money. I think he's turning 29.
1: Yeah.
0: So he's not, you know, he's been well traveled, certainly. But I think that's the value of having a team like that and an organization like that, that, you know, that's going to attract a guy like Sam Darnold who's not going to, you know, hold out or instantly demand a whole bunch more money. Now, I think they'll reward him with that if he is anywhere near the kind of season that he had last year. But, you know, that just having that is so valuable for a quarterback. You know, it helps your career. It helps you stay in games. It helps you go to Super Bowls, you know. And so, you know, really, he didn't really have to put the ball in harm's way in that Super Bowl. You know, he had some, you know, a few down the field throws, but it wasn't like it was all on him. So, yeah, I mean, I think that that's incredibly valuable and that you'll go, okay, well, in the meantime, I'll make my $37 or $39 million or whatever it is, knowing that if I have a similar season to last year, I'm going to get that $50, $55 million deal.
1: So on the Seahawks checklist of things still to do, maybe it's this offseason, maybe it's somewhere in the near future, you think Darnold's is a next season item on that checklist or a this offseason kind of thing with that contract?
0: Yeah, I think next offseason will be that will be kind of the priority. And look, maybe John Schneider and Sam Darnold or his agents or whatever have had that conversation. I wouldn't be surprised by that. But, that is something that, I mean, it's what a difference of like $16 million. I mean, that's a lot. But, you know, if you look at the long game, mm-hmm. you know, like him possibly, you know, what if he turns into Aaron Rodgers? He's playing when he's 42, but there's still plenty of time to make, you know, that kind of money. And that's what he agreed to, first of all. But then also, you know, just expecting that kind of thing. I think it will be expected if, like I said, he goes out and has a similar year, but it's not like he's going to hold out because of it. Or anything like that. So, yeah, I think it makes sense for him. If I'm Sam Darnold, I want to stick here where I know the offense really well. It's a similar one that Fleury wants to run. It is going to be, you know, his third offensive coordinator, second for him. But I mean, since Mike McDonald's gotten here, it's his third. You know, that does make a little bit of a difference, but I think for the most part, Sam Darnold is really happy here. And like I said, when you have a defense like that that keeps you in games, and then remember after the game, he totally fell on his sword. And he was like, yeah, I can't be throwing, you know, four interceptions. And then that prompts Ernest Jones to get up on the mic and say, you know, if you don't like our quarterback, bleep you, mm-hmm. you know, and that whole thing. And how tremendous that was, and it really connected, because really you're talking about the pretty much the captain of that defense defending the captain of the offense, you know, and so that's tremendously valuable. Now, is it $16 million, you know, worth? It is to him. And, you know, it also could probably extend his career by another couple years. So I think that's where, you know, Darnold will be in line for that. But I think that's the value of that, of having that defense and that organization and that running game.
1: So the last item then, probably to take care of this offseason, would be the Witherspoon contract.
0: Yeah.
1: So it still hasn't gotten done, which, you know, varying degrees of concern or non-concern about that. You said you're not concerned at all, and certainly something's going to happen because he's still under contract for another year. He still has his fifth year, and then you worry about the extension. But I think it's just, it's surprising perhaps to some that it felt like JSN got rid of that deal. He got it done. Boom. Taken care of. Perfect. You paid him what he deserves. The only potential unknown is if there is some negotiating happening, which would be fair because you're always, it's a negotiation. You know, you're not going to settle on a price right away. But I think it perhaps has taken a little bit longer than some would expect. And maybe the only holdup would be, as Jeremy Fowler said in our station back on March 24th, Devin Witherspoon, he believes in his mind, would be justified in asking to be the highest paid cornerback on the market.
2: It will be a high number. Yeah, he might have to be the highest paid corner, but I think you can justify it because all that he does, you know, he's a tone setter, locker room guy, terrific player inside and out. You know, he's great in the slot, but can play outside, can do a lot of different things, kind of epitomizes what Mike McDonald wants out of his defense. So because of all those factors, there's certainly a deal to be done that's high, high money. It's just, you know, if he's asking for a lot more than Trent McDuffie, for example, you know, McDuffie, he's probably been a slightly better player over the body of work than Witherspoon is. Even though Witherspoon's elite, you know, there are tiers to this. And you could argue they're probably in the same tier now. But for like a year ago, it's probably a little different. McDuffie was probably rated a little higher. So, you know, it just depends on what you're asking for. You know, if you're trying to blow the market out of the water and get $35 million a year, it's going to be tough for Seattle to do that. But I think there'll be a sweet spot they could find.
0: Yeah, I mean, I think Trent McDuffie is a great player. He really is. And, but, you know, it's kind of similar if you look at his numbers and Spoon's numbers that, you know, the numbers aren't really there, but the way that he plays mm-hmm. and what he means to his defense. And I just think Witherspoon has that X factor that they're looking for that, you know, that maybe it would be justified him asking for to be the highest paid cornerback. But, you know, the one thing that we found out about when we talked to Schneider and Eric Kennedy, the head equipment manager and everything, during the John Schneider show was that the very first day that the players were to come back, he was there. Devin Witherspoon was there at 6 a.m. So, I mean, I think that indicates that, you know, they're okay and that they've had conversations. So, all you have to do is watch Witherspoon play and just, you know, and it's not just the plays that he made in the Super Bowl, but it's just every day and the energy and everything that he brings to that team is just, yeah, it's awesome. And, you know, you put him with Bud Clark, and I can't wait to see those guys mm-hmm. interact together. But, yeah, Witherspoon is just, he just has, now I know that, you know, there's some talk about his agent possibly being the other way, but, you know, I've always said this, that I had the best agent in the NFL, maybe in NFL history, in Marvin Demoff. I mean, he had Dan Marino and John Elway, and, you know, there was lots of times I would have conversations with him and he would end them very abruptly. Mm-hmm. And I always figured, oh, that must be Marino calling in or Elway. So, but yeah, I mean, he always got, you know, the most money for me and everything like that. But, I was still in charge. I was the one who instructed him. And one of my rules was I don't hold out. I don't hold out of camp. So find a way to get it done. And I, you know, that's, and as aggressive as Witherspoon's agent may be, it's still up to him.
1: Well, and if he's asking to be the highest paid cornerback, and it sounds like he could and should deserve to be that, the question now is, should the Seahawks pay the highest paid wide receiver in the league, they just did with JSN, and also commit that much money to Devin Witherspoon? Do you then run into the trap of you're paying so much for the non-quote premium positions up along the lines, where you have to take care of some defensive linemen, you have offensive linemen who are going to need to get paid. Yeah. We know how important the trenches are. Would that cripple them to pay Devin Witherspoon at the highest rate of any cornerback, to also pay JSN as the highest paid wide receiver in the NFL, or with the salary cap and where they are, do you think they can do that because of how valuable and how important to this team that Witherspoon is?
0: Yeah, I just, you know, I try not to be a capologist, because even when we talk to Mike Jannetty, he always says, hey, look, man, this is my best guess. And he does the best job of, you know, estimating and getting numbers and everything. So, I have no idea how they would structure that. I just know that if you're creative and you have a team that is working, for you on the salary cap, they can find lots of different ways to, you know, spread the money around or defer it or whatever. But, yeah, I just cannot imagine. The other thing is, you know, you're talking about that one position. You're talking about a cornerback. He's not just a cornerback. I mean, honestly, I think it's a waste when they use him on the outside because he is such a tremendous in the box player. So, yeah, I think it's always, and I think Moyer remarked on this as well, that, you know, it bothers me when I see him playing outside, because, you know, he needs to be in the mix inside, and he can do that. He can play even being a smaller guy. And we've talked about it over the years that you worry about his size and is he going to get beat up, but he's a tough kid. And, but yeah, I think that's where, you know, maybe you would say he's not just a cornerback. He can play in the box. He can play nickel. He can play, I'm not saying he can play middle linebacker or anything like that, but like, he is really physical and really good inside the box. And, you know, you talk about some offensive lineman coming out to block him on a run play. I don't know that the offensive lineman has the advantage because he's so quick. He's so fast and he can just dance around blockers. So, yeah, I mean, he's probably my favorite player on the team, as you can probably tell. But it's just because I played and when I watch him, I'm like, he does amazing things. He's got kind of an Earl Thomas quality, which I got to talk to Earl at the Super Bowl, which was really cool. But, I just remember so many times where Earl, I was like, where did he come from? And you have to run it back and look, and it's like a blur. And that's the way Spoon is. He just has that extra gear. So, yeah, I don't think it's just about, you know, the corner money. He is a supreme defender. And so I don't think there's really anybody like him.
1: Yeah. Well, the counter would be that if he views himself as glowingly as you're praising him, he might be asking for more than just a cornerback.
0: Yeah.
1: That's where it could get complicated. But I think the good news here is that this feels like something that will get taken care of this offseason because they did it with JSN. But you do have time because this is only year four for Devin Witherspoon, and they already picked up his fifth-year option. So this is not an immediate problem. It's just, we heard some other sound about this, that, hey, he'd maybe want the more money now, like JSN, where you get rid of that rookie deal, you start to get paid immediately. Though that might be a reason why Devin Witherspoon would, you know, get that salary a little bit earlier. But it is something that I think, in kind of setting the scene for the Seahawks going into OTAs in this offseason, it might be the only lingering question about this team, which is a great position to be in, because, you know, we've had past off seasons where we didn't even know who the quarterback would be. So instead of talking about a quarterback battle, we're just talking about something way down the line, but it looms as the one kind of unknown piece of a team that's in great shape pretty much everywhere else.
0: Yeah.
1: That is the luxury of being the Super Bowl champ, Dave.
0: That's right.
1: Yeah.
0: That's right. Yeah. And, you know, typically it would, you know, your roster gets pilfered and you have everybody thinking, oh, I'm the reason why we won the Super Bowl. And I just don't think they have that kind of thing going on there. But, I mean, it's tough to repeat. I remember talking to the GM, I'm trying to remember, is it DaCosta?
1: Mm-hmm.
0: Yeah.
1: Ravens.
0: Yeah. He's a friend of Schneider's, and, you know, he was talking to me about, you know, all the trappings that come with winning a Super Bowl. You know, that there's lots of, like I said, lots of people that think I'm the reason why. we won. So it's hard to keep everybody happy. But, yeah, that's why Schneider's executive of the year.
1: He is indeed, yeah. So we'll talk about the Seahawks certainly more as the offseason progresses. OTAs are next week, and you'll get into mini camp, and training camp will be here before you know it. But here before you know it is the Mariners pregame show. It comes up at the bottom of the hour. Shannon Dreher will have pregame coverage. Our thanks to everyone who joined us, Ryan Roland-Smith and Shannon Dreher. Dave, we hopefully will be talking about a Mariners win. It's a White Sox team that is throwing a lefty out there, but we will see what happens over these next few innings, and we will be back tomorrow to talk about it here at 2 o'clock on Wyman and Bob. But until then, thanks everyone who listened. For Dave Wyman, Mike Lefko here with you. Mariners pregame coverage starts next right here on Seattle Sports and the Seattle Sports app.
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7: Everything you said about Victor Wembanyama is correct. They believe they're ready for primetime players. But if you're SGA, you don't have any kind of conversation that somebody else is the team to beat other than you in the Western Conference. You do not want to have to hear that conversation with people thinking, oh, man, you guys are not as good as the Spurs, even though you won the championship last year. There's a new sheriff in town, and his name is Victor Wembanyama, the San Antonio Spurs. SGA may be that quiet assassin, but beneath that is a fire. He does not want anybody to believe, I'm still the biggest, baddest boy in this jungle right now. It ain't Nikola Jokic. It's me. Back-to-back MVP me. The last thing he wants is Victor Wembanyama. And you like to say this, HD, walking in that trap and talking in that trap and taking over that trap. SGA wants to be the spider catching the fly, not the fly being caught by the spider, known as Victor Wembanyama.
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22: 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Anybody wake up in a good mood? Anybody wake up happy? Anybody just wake up and think, man, you know what I saw last night? This.
23: The stretch. And again, the 2-2 to Colt, swinging a fly ball down the right field line and deep. This one is gone!

0: drives a three-run home run down the right field line. What a storybook beginning for this kid from New Concord, Ohio. A three-run home run. His first home run in the big leagues. His first hit in the big leagues. And he has three RBIs. And look at the standing ovation by the crowd here at T-Mobile Park.
1: Anybody else have chills? Anybody else feel pretty good about that moment? Anybody else not quite ready to say that the season's over, even though they were swept the weekend previous by the Padres? Yeah, that was a pretty incredible moment, and it leads to quite a few.
2: Do I feel like it right now?
1: That's not what I'm looking for. Quite a few of these.
3: Late Night Mariners texts.
1: There it is. Yeah. A lot of those now. We're gonna have a bunch of texts, but they're gonna be a different vibe than the ones we'd seen more recently, right? These are the good version.
3: Late Night Mariners texts.
1: All right, Late Night Mariner texts all. Can we bask for a moment in the beautiful irony of Emerson hitting his first hit out of the park over Jared Kelnick's head? Yep, Lyle, you were on that one right away. Got another text here saying, Salk, the Emerson and Kelnick symbolism is part of what makes this sport so great. Hard not to notice that ball going straight over Jared Kelnick's head, as Kelnick had kind of a tough day yesterday. A couple strikeouts in there, did not do much. And, Jared was supposed to be this plus, right? I mean, Jared was supposed, not the same type of player entirely. Jared's supposed to have a little bit more power, right? Jared's supposed to be a little bit more of an on-base percentage guy rather than a hit tool guy, outfielder instead of infielder. But, you know, both prep stars who had come up to and been drafted out of high school and were supposed to have huge starts to their career. Obviously, we know the direction it went with Jared, as he's now bounced around the league onto his, fourth or fifth team at this point, and yet to really make a dent in just about anything. And this kid right away just seems to have captured the essence of baseball, man. It was just awesome. What a great moment. What a great moment. Hey, Salk, he's ready. Well, he sure looked ready. We're going to dig into that. I mean, watching his two games, funny, I have some stuff that I wrote last night before the home run, and hopefully Maura and Lyle can attest that I did send my notes on Colt before he hit the home run. At that point, he was 0-for, and I just said, I already love this kid. I love the at-bat. For the life of me, and I'll say this probably 10 times today, watching his, 8 at-bats so far in the big leagues, whatever it is, 7, 8 at-bats, for the life of me, I cannot figure out how that guy struck out 27% of the time this year in AAA. I don't understand. His hands and his eye and his decision making and just the way he approaches an at bat. I don't get it. It doesn't make any sense. The player that I've watched for 2 days couldn't possibly have struck out 27% of the time at AAA. Doesn't make any sense, because he just, the bat-to-ball skills, the decision-making, I mean, just wonderful. The hand speed, which we've talked about it. Wow. Salk, how can you not be romantic about baseball? That was awesome. Good for Colt. Awesome, Colt Emerson. Guys, his nickname, you know I get nervous when people try to throw out nicknames, but guys, his nickname is going to be Hermie the Elf. He does have a little bit of a Hermie the Elf look. I get it, Rich and Tumwater. Get on board with this. I don't know if I'm going to do that, but I get where you're coming from. Late Night Mariner text. Colt Emerson is going to be an absolute fan favorite and a star. He's got the charisma. He's got the attitude that fans love. Still crazy to think that we have him, Julio, and Cal all signed for the long run. It's true. They've invested in their guys. None of those three are going anywhere anytime soon. And they do all share that level of charisma. Different ways they do go about it very differently. But it's a good point. If you're looking for stars, I mean, Julio shows again last night. How about the bomb Julio hit? How about going 400 feet to right center the way Julio did? Just an unbelievable piece of hitting. Shouldn't get lost last night. Awesome, awesome home run. Randy had a great night. I mean, like, it was just a really good game for the Mariners. Obviously, you get the pitching staff, Brian Wu, just one thing after another. It's a really good, like, get-right game for them, hopefully. Got another late-night Mariner text. The solution to the left-hand pitching problem? It's Randy and Julio mashing. Yeah, that does help. That really does. So, yeah, I mean, everything does feel a little bit better when you see the formula on display. And even when you see, when you see a kid that we've been waiting for show up and do that, it doesn't mean anything is going to last forever. Kelnick's first hit was a home run. Kyle Lewis's first hit was a home run, I want to say, in his first at bat. I mean, like, it does not guarantee any sort of level of success. You could probably go through all of the players that homered in their first, for their first hit in the majors, and I'd be willing to bet the bust rate on that group is higher than the hit rate, just because the game's so hard and so random, and the timing of it, like, it's just weird. But the home run was great. Don't get me wrong, and that's what gets us excited. It's been the at-bats, though, and the process and the hands and just the way he's looked over his first two games, where you look at it and say, God, that just, at 20 years old, looks like a major leaguer. And better than a lot of major leaguers, just with the approach. I did see afterwards they weren't allowing him to have any beer in the clubhouse. No beer shower until he turns 21. Brian Wu was trying to dump Fresca all over him. How about a Fresca? Salk, I would trade Emerson for Kelnick today. I don't think you would. I don't think that's true. I got a request to play the home run again. Do you know how many times we're going to play this home run today? Like 100. We're going to play this home run like 100 times over the course of the day. But if you really want to hear it again.
0: The stretch. And again, the 2-2 to Colt, swinging a fly ball down the right field line and deep. This one is gone. Goodbye, baseball. Colt Emerson. Holy smokes, his first hit in the big leagues is a three-run home run down the right field line. What a storybook beginning for this kid from New Concord, Ohio. A three-run home run. His first home run in the big leagues, his first hit in the big leagues, and he has three RBIs. And look at the standing ovation by the crowd here at T-Mobile Park.
1: Yeah, I mean, the crowd was amped every time he even came to the plate, let alone did anything in the at-bat. So not a surprise that they were standing and on their feet and as excited as they were. Handled himself great with Ryan Rollins-Smith right after the game. Handled himself great on the podium, talking to the media. He's a polished kid. He's a bright kid. He's smart. He's kind of everything you would want him to be. A little bit of aw shucks. I'm going to tell you, Avery, my oldest, I think she may start watching baseball for some of the same reasons she started watching hockey with me. I think she's a bit of a fan of young Mr. Emerson, who's only 6 years older than she is, which is also, by the way, really horrifying for me. All right, we're going to take a quick break. We'll come back. I'll probably play you that cut again of Rick Riz going nuts, as we should. Play you some of the reaction as well. We'll give you everything you need to know next.
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3: 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Here's what you need to know. First.
0: Well, it's pretty fun when the Mariners we thought we'd see actually show up, and the team did it last night. The one that dominates on the mound, the one that pressures opponents in various ways, and I think we saw all that and more, and yet none of that was the story thanks to one 20-year-old kid.
1: The stretch. And again, the 2-2 to Colt, swinging a fly ball down the right field line and deep. This one is gone! Goodbye, baseball! Colt Emerson! A three-run home run down the right field line. What a storybook beginning for this kid from New Concord, Ohio. A three-run home run. His first home run in the big leagues. His first hit in the big leagues. And he has three RBIs. And look at the standing ovation by the crowd here at T-Mobile Park.
0: Honestly, you just can't hear it enough. I love the call from Rick. Love the moment for the kid. He's got his first big league hit. It was a good one. 344 feet, a bullet to right field. And it also put the game out of reach.
2: I mean, you know, we see it with Cole, but Cole's a little bit older now. Colt and his ability to... he doesn't chase, he doesn't go out of the zone much, and I thought the line drive that he hit the other way was a great at bat too. Defensively, I thought he made a stellar play there on the backhand early in the game and got the force at second there on the bounce throw. But it's not speeding up on him, and I think that's what you look for, and it seems like he's just taking it all in stride. And that last at bat there, I think, was a key component to letting you know that. Like, he just he stayed in the at-bat, finally got a pitch he could handle.
0: Yeah, all that being true, it was great to hear from him as well. And he's gotten the memo. When in doubt, thank the crowd.
23: Yeah, I mean, there's so many people in the fans, and it gets really loud out there. And it's so loud that you're kind of in your own world. And you know, honestly, it makes things more calm, because you can't hear that one guy in the stands yelling at you. You know what I mean? It's just a bunch of people yelling. So you know, and the Mariners fans bring it. You know, they're great. So having them behind us is a huge, huge, huge confidence booster for sure.
0: Yeah, I have often wondered about that. How, like, you know, you play your entire life in front of small crowds, and then all of a sudden you're thrust into the big leagues. Yeah, you've probably been to a big league ball game, but never on the field and trying to do your job with that amount of noise going on. It must be an incredible rush, but also a bit of a challenge. He obviously overcame any challenge that it was for a huge home run last night. It does overshadow a tremendous night from Brian Wu as well. Goes six scoreless. He was great. Julio with a home run, Randy with a pair of doubles, gets his average now over 300. I gotta talk to Brock about this. For all of the Randy talk and for all of his desire for a guy to, like, have a high average, Randy's hitting 300. He's gonna have to recognize this at some point. Randy's just been a revelation, really, this year, and a big part of the reason the Mariners have been able to hang on and now are just one game back. That's right. The A's lose last night, walked off after they took a no-hitter into the ninth. They'll get back at it tonight. Mariners got another against the White Sox. Our first look at the Miller-Castillo piggyback. And they'll do that against another lefty in Anthony Kay. We talked to Justin Hollander yesterday about the piggyback.
24: Yeah, we're gonna piggyback it on Tuesday for the next time around, and we'll see how that works out for a couple different times. Just splitting up a game, you know, it's not that uncommon to do. Maybe not with guys that are, you know, career track record of long history of starting like Bryce and Lilly do. But, you know, just for instance, like the Rays are doing with Griffin Jacks right now and building him up so he pitches, you know, three-ish innings to start a game and then somebody else comes in behind. You know, you lose the benefit of having an extra reliever in the bullpen. You will gain the benefit of not using as many relievers every fifth day to do that.
0: Yeah, so hopefully this works out. We'll get our first look at it tonight.
3: Here's the second thing you need to know.
0: Yeah, lots of little moves before the game. Mariners make some changes to their roster. Probably most noteworthy, Leo Rivas heads back to Tacoma now that there's not really a role for him in Seattle. With Colt's ability to play short, you probably want a little bit more pop and don't need the defense as much or the versatility. And so they'll get Patrick Wisdom returning from the IL. He does bring some right-handed power. He can play first, third, DH. On the pitching side, lefty Robinson Ortiz comes up to make his debut. debut. He replaces the righty Domingo Gonzalez. Could be another one tonight as well. I would hope that Matt Brash is going to be ready. Hollander told us yesterday that it was a possibility.
24: Yeah, absolutely. Brash threw yesterday. Felt good, felt better after yesterday's outing than he did after the first one. So he'll be in today. We'll reevaluate for whether it's the right thing to do to go give him another rehab outing early this week or whether to activate him in the big leagues this week.
0: I get the sense it's going to be tonight. Seeing him in the dugout, seeing what he's done in his two appearances for AAA, and then just knowing how much they need him using Munoz in a five-run game last night, I get the sense we're going to see Matt Brash tonight.
3: Here's the third thing you need to know.
0: Dude, why does the league just totally hate Jaxon Smith-Njigba? This is ridiculous. You remember what happened when they gave him the award, right? And the comedian came up, whatever he is, tried to mispronounce JSN's name on purpose, which was just dumb and disrespectful and the wrong time to do it. Well, now they've sent him his award. Unfortunately, it says Defensive Player of the Year.
4: Nah, I really want to expose them, though. It's getting disrespectful, guys. Defense. Come on, bro. One word. Man.
0: They got it wrong, man. Defensive Player of the Year. So hopefully...
5: Well, the one word thing was because the year was combined into one word.
0: Oh, I didn't even notice that.
5: They messed up the whole thing.
0: Oh, I didn't even notice the year thing. Oh my God, that's hilarious.
5: There was no space in between the
0: year.
5: Dude,
0: how just cheap ass is that? Come on. What is that? That's so awful. I didn't even notice. I'll have to go back and watch it again. That's ridiculous. Speaking of ridiculous, I think people were pretty impressed with Wemby last night.
6: Spurs got numbers hungry now behind the plate. 5-on-4. Wemby's going to pull a deep three.
8: Oh my goodness. A logo shot.
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0: Get the sense that's going to be one people are going to be talking about for a while, especially if he continues to grow in stature.
5: At 7'4", making those shots.
0: Daddy long legs, man.
5: 40 points and 20 rebounds. Like, he's
0: Daddy long legs. That's everything you need to know. Quarter past every hour here on the Brock and Salk show. Salk, don't forget about the Julio bomb. I didn't. I talked about the Julio bomb. It was awesome. I just said deep to right center. Impressive. 400 feet. 400 feet. That's pretty great. 610. I hope we get wet blanket passing today. I don't think a bigger jinx exists than the optimistic passing. You know you're going to get a little bit more optimism from Jeff after seeing the kid last night. He'll join us at 8:30 if you missed any of Justin Hollander. He explained a lot of the process around Colt Emerson, not just the decision, but how they made it. Stick around. You'll hear it. And he looks pretty smart now. Next.
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25: I'm KXLY meteorologist Matt Gray. We are going to have more isolated showers and thunderstorms this afternoon, so expect billowing clouds, and the best chance of rain will be to the north of I-90 between there and the U.S.-Canada border. Highs today will be in the mid-60s, highs tomorrow around 70 degrees, and far fewer showers in the forecast.
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2: Ice chips didn't help.
3: Really?
2: Yeah, didn't help.
3: All right.
2: Keep looking for the right solution to my injury here. I'm battling through with an inflamed taste bud. I'm, you know, lucky to be alive, quite
3: you
2: frankly.
3: You are tough. I mean,
2: I am pretty tough.
3: One thing I think about Salk, yep. People ask me all the time, yep. What is he like? I mean, I hear him on the air. What is he like off the air? Yeah. I mean, right there near the top of the list.
2: I don't know. It's still
3: physical and mental toughness.
2: I mean, you know, I wouldn't go on the IL for this, Brock. I'm battling through. I'm here even with an inflamed taste bud. It's a miracle of science, quite frankly. Justin Hollander will join us right now. General manager of these Mariners has had some big decisions to make. Good morning, Justin. How are you?
4: Good morning. Thanks for fighting through for us there.
2: Well, I like to post. You know, as you guys like to say in baseball, I post. I'm here no matter what the problem is.
3: Right.
2: Take me back to all the way to yesterday. You make the decision as a team to call up Colt Emerson. What does that process look like? How was the decision made?
4: I just do it on my own. I'm winging it.
2: Smart. Yes.
4: I let Jerry know, hey, we're doing this today. No, in all seriousness, we've had conversations all through the year at different intervals. Is Colt an option now? Where do we think Colt's at now? So it's not like we needed to relitigate, everything about Colt's season and where he's at. Obviously, we know him very well and have a high level of trust for who he is as a person, how he's wired. Is he emotionally mature enough to handle the big leagues and the inevitable ups and downs that come with it? Yesterday, after we got Brendan Donovan's scans back and our training staff indicated that the IL was the way to go with this, pick up the phone, talk to Jerry, talk to Dan, talk to some other people in PD, most importantly, Justin Tool, our farm director, and just made the decision that not only was he the best option, it was a right time for him, that the people in PD were confident and comfortable that he would come up here and show well. And Jerry, Dan, and I all believed it was the best option for the team.
3: What numbers or what are you looking at when you evaluate him at that level and believe that he's ready to go for this level?
4: Yeah, I think the biggest thing is at bat quality, and then physical tools. Is he having quality at bat after quality at bat, and can he compete at the level that's required in the big leagues with the jump that's in pitching? Obviously, Colt battled some things early on. When Brendan went on the IL earlier this year, we talked about his wrist being sore. Since he's come back, he looks looser and freer at the plate. His bat speed has made a sizable jump now that he's healthy, and just seeing him turn on the ball and drive it, use the whole field and feel comfortable. No questions on what he can do defensively, both at third base and at shortstop. So our feeling was that, now that he has some runway, we think this is going to be at least a couple weeks, 2-3 weeks, giving him a chance now to see what it looks like sort of mirrored over the big league level and on big league against big league competition was just the right time for him and for us.
2: If you hadn't had the Donovan injury yesterday and it required, the amount of time off it's going to need, would we have seen him very soon anyway?
4: I don't know. Probably not very soon, not today or tomorrow. But those conversations had started. So I think within a month, probably, we really were happy with what we were seeing at the plate from him over the last couple weeks and seeing real sizable jumps and at bat quality and his ability to drive the ball, and the way his tools were sort of mapping onto the field. So those conversations had been ongoing. It probably wouldn't have been today without an injury though.
3: Mm-hmm. How do you know? Just yourself, Justin, like individually, how do you know the time is right and the time is ready to make that call?
4: You don't. I mean, I don't want to get on the radio and just say, yep, I got it. This guy's ready and this guy's not. I think you're just a pretender at that point. No one knows. Baseball's a really hard game. I think the majority of young players that come to the big leagues will have a struggle at first. It's can they handle that struggle and adapt to what the big league environment is giving to them and then give it right back to the opponent. We think Colt has those traits, so we don't know. But we think that he'll be fine in the long run. And this is a good thing for his development to be challenged.
2: Watching him really at the major league level, obviously yesterday for the first time, the hands really kind of blow you away. And just even that swing on the first at bat to get the ball to right field, how quick the hands are. Is that the best tool that he has? Or are there other things that we will see jump out to us, hopefully, in the next couple of weeks?
4: I mean, I think he's sort of an array of tools that will stand out. And I think the biggest thing that as you spend time around him that stands out is his ability to adapt to the game as it goes. Like his ability to take the single to left field or drive the ball to right field. His ability to read the ball that hits the dirt and charge with his first step with no hesitation, or his ability to lay back and take the hop that may be easier depending on who the base runner is. He can just do a lot of things on a baseball field that result in winning plays and winning games. And I think that's the most impressive thing, particularly when you think about that he's 20 years old.
3: Yeah. See, does he remind you, and I know you all hate comps and everything else, but just for the audience, for the fans, for the listeners, is he kind of, his game, should it remind Mariner fans of a Mariner of old? Is there somebody that comes to your mind in the last 10, 15 years as a Mariner? You're like, there's a whole bunch of trait carryover between these two guys.
4: I mean, I think the comp that has come up over and over again is kind of like a cross between the Seager brothers. Obviously, we didn't have Corey, but just offensively, stylistically, how his swing looks, that's a comp that comes to mind. And then just his instincts and feel for the game are sort of reminiscent of the way Kyle played the game. He makes a lot of things look easy, particularly on defense. He can lean on a ball and pull it down the line. He also has the ability to take the pitch that's out away from him and drive it to left field. I hate comps, so yeah. I'm going to give you sort of a non-answer there. But like, I think the cross between those two guys is fair for what we think he could do.
2: So you're saying he's going to have the same kind of career as both Seager brothers, right? Yeah. That's exactly what you mean there. Yeah, guaranteed. Right, today. Justin Hollander with us this morning. It's not just a story about Colt. Unfortunately, there's a couple other parts to this, and the Brendan Donovan is the next one. What is your level of concern about Donovan?
4: I mean, our level of concern is that he was not physically capable of going out there and competing with the way both his adductor and groin were responding to everyday reps right now, and we need to get this right. Long-term concern, not high. We obviously, need to make sure that when he comes back, he's coming back with, I talked about with our high-performance staff, with a kinetic chain, with his body aligned properly, so that he's not constantly having this flare up on him. This is part of coming back from a sports hernia surgery, from what I'm told, is that there's going to be discomfort. What we don't want to have is it's just constantly battling the feeling of, if I do this, it hurts one thing. If I do that, it hurts another thing. And that is a hard thing to battle through when you play every day. Our sport is unique. You're going to play 162 games in 6 months. There's not a lot of off days. He prides himself on being in the lineup every day. We need to make sure that we get this right over the next couple of weeks.
3: Do I understand you all bought an MRI unit for the stadium now with all these scans of everybody on a daily basis?
4: Sure, get a discount.
3: Yes. Oh, my goodness. I mean, it's have you all gone through this through a 48-game stretch like this? I mean, between Vargas and Spire and Brash and Cal and Brendan. And I mean, it's just been an immense amount of, and a lot of those are kind of soft tissue injuries as well, right?
4: Yeah, everybody's got stuff going on, and I don't think the other 29 teams really are going to feel bad for the Mariners because we got stuff going on too. You look around the league, there's a bunch of teams, a couple of them are division who are dealing with a lot of stuff right now, the Astros being one of them. That's just part of baseball. So I'm not going to bemoan our injury situation. It is what it is. We got to find a way to get through it and do the things we need to do night after night.
3: Okay, just from a data standpoint in that way, Justin Hollander here with us, general manager of the Mariners. From just a data standpoint, are injuries up in baseball this year compared to the last 2, 3, 4 years?
4: Pitching injuries have sort of trended one way. I think that maybe the unusual part for us this year is, while we had some bullpen injuries, in general, where we're feeling our injuries is on the position player side, and that's a little unusual. But again, it's just part of it. It's just part of it. And, we've talked about this in spring training. A baseball season is going to give you a lot of different emotions over 6 months or 7 months. You're going to have ups and downs, and you're never going to feel really that comfortable. And this is just part of it. And I joked with the training staff yesterday. They were excited about where Dave Spire was. And I said, well, thank God somebody had some good news in this room for me. Right? It's part of it. And it's not anyone's fault. It's, that our training staff is as good as it gets. They have players ready to go. I think their track record is about as good as anyone in the league. They're working their butts off right now. They keep guys on the field and get them back as soon as possible. It's just part of it. And it's like I said, it's not an excuse. Everybody has it.
2: Yeah. So let me ask you about, you mentioned the surprises baseball will throw at you. Let me ask you about a really positive development and one that's maybe not quite in the same category. The positive development is Emerson Hancock and what he's done so far this year. How impressive is this turn he's made this season?
4: I think the most unusual and impressive part of it is usually when this happens, it's because a player who was taken high in the draft, and we've been the beneficiary of it, gets a second chance somewhere else, and that organization turns a key for them that they had the previous organization hadn't done. Mm-hmm. You know, they go somewhere else, they find a coach who speaks to them in a way that resonates with them, they try something different, and then it clicks. It's pretty unusual. I'm trying to think of examples through the years we were talking about the other night of a guy who did it on his own in the same place. Emerson really, really made a lot of changes this winter. He picked a path that he felt would work for him, and his ability to go repeat it and execute it inning after inning, start after start has been unbelievably impressive. It's not that he added a pitch or something like that. He just remade how it was working for him, and that's really hard to do.
2: I asked him about it, and he didn't give a ton of info, and maybe there's not a lot there. But, I mean, was he told, like, hey, do or die? Like, you got to do something, or this isn't going to work out for you? Or was he just like, hey, I'm not comfortable, I need to do more, and just went about doing it himself?
4: Yeah, not do or die. I hope that we never mention that to a player. But there's,
2: that's why you're the GM.
4: There are paths that you can take when you're a pitcher. You want more strikes and less miss, more sink, less fly balls, you know. And what Emerson chose, as we've seen him lean over the last couple of years, is lower the slot a little bit. You know, focus more on the four seam and the sweeper, which you didn't really have before. Maybe de-emphasize the sink and the change. He also added another breaking ball, a harder one, over the winter. For him to accomplish all of those things, usually you can do one of those things over a winter. For him to do it all, I think, speaks a lot to his desire and his work ethic and his belief in himself that he could go do this. That's a lot of boxes to check in a winter.
2: So then the other side of it, because that's such a great story, and so is Cole Young. There have been a lot of really good stories. Luke Raley's return, I like a lot of those stories. The other side is just the lefty, the struggles against lefties this year. How surprised are you by it, and what is the way out of it?
4: Yeah, I am surprised. I think that, it's not all one thing. You know, obviously, I think that there's been some frustration directed from the fans' perspective or the media's perspective about where Robert F. Snyder is today. Like, you know, it's 60 plate appearances with a guy who's got an awesome track record of doing this. Those 60 plate appearances haven't made or broken our success against lefties. I think a number of guys have struggled against lefties this year. You could go up and down the lineup, and I'm certainly not going to name names, but we need to be better as a team. It's not all on one guy that came in here and for, 60 plate appearances, which is like nothing in a baseball season, to not have gotten off to the start that he wants to get off to is not really the reason. It's a series of guys that have all struggled against lefties this year, and we need to find our way out of it. We need to be better.
3: I guess I'll kind of frame in a similar way that Mike just did there, the incredibly positive story that Cole Young is the best defensive second baseman in baseball, based on metrics and I don't know what numbers you look at in that way defensively and even the eye test. Like, my gosh, did you expect, was there this expectation that he'd have a ceiling this high defensively?
4: The eye test has been outrageous, and I think the numbers backing it up has been really exciting. I think another guy who put in a ton of work this winter, and not just the work like, oh, I'm going to go work on my backhand, I'm going to go work on the throw in the hole, I'm going to work on my arm strength, but like changed how his body was moving this winter. And that takes real dedication and discipline to go do that. I mean, we've all seen the difference physically in how Cole was moving this year, and I think it's really helped him. He's made fantastic plays and been really consistent day to day. Hasn't been just making a diving play here or there. It's the consistency every inning of every game where there's just very few balls that have been hit where you're like, man, Cole should have made that play.
3: How did he do that? Like, did I know a few years back Julio had hired the speed coach out of Florida, right, and really went to work with that. Do you have any of the kind of background of how he did go about really changing that movement and athleticism?
4: My understanding is that Cole was unhappy with the way he felt at the end of last season. We talked to him about that. You know, like the changes in lifestyle from the big leagues to the AAA can really weigh you down if you're not really disciplined. And he was very strict with a diet regimen this winter, with a workout plan this winter. And he got with a workout group outside of Pittsburgh, and those guys got after it every day this winter. And you can see the results now.
3: How do we go about the decision-making process that will inevitably come here if Bryce continues to stay healthy? And obviously there's six guys in that rotation. Can you kind of walk through where you see that going in the days and weeks ahead at all, Justin?
4: Yeah, we're gonna piggyback it on Tuesday for the next time around, and we'll see how that works out for a couple different times. Just splitting up a game, you know, it's not that uncommon to do. Maybe not with guys that are, you know, career track record of long history of starting like Bryce and Lilly do. But, you know, just for instance, like the Rays are doing with Griffin Jacks right now and building him up so he pitches, you know, three-ish innings to start a game and then somebody else comes in behind. You know, you lose the benefit of having an extra reliever in the bullpen. You will gain the benefit of not using as many relievers every fifth day to do that. We really don't want to go to a full-time six-man rotation. I think you take state starts away from the guys at the top of the rotation that have, you know, pitched really well consistently. You also give too much rest to those guys once you start having off days like we do for this stretch, where instead of pitching every 5 or 6 days, now they're pitching every 7 days or even every 8 days. That's too much rest. It's too disruptive to their schedule. We'll continue to evaluate it as we go. There isn't anything set in stone that says we're going to do it for X period of time, or, you know, we'll reevaluate after 2 starts or 5 starts. We'll just see how it goes and we'll adjust along the way. There's not really a blueprint for this. I'd rather have this problem than the other. We want to have our 13 best pitchers pitch for the Mariners. So this is the best way to do it right now.
2: And maybe this is hard to answer, but have you thought about what, I mean, is there a projection for what someone like Luis could look like as a full-time leverage reliever?
4: We've thought about just about everything that you could throw out there. I'll keep those conversations obviously internal. We feel like this is the best one right now. Once you shrink guys down and eliminate their ability to post for 70, 80, 90 pitches, it goes fast. And it takes a long time to build back up at that point. So for us, the best thing we can do right now is keep everyone as stretched out as we can, utilize the group of 13 in the best way we can. But yeah, we've looked at projections. We've sort of modeled stuff, what it might look like in shorter outings with a velo increase, what it looks like if you pitch every third day instead of every fifth or sixth day. We've done a bunch of stuff, both analytically and sort of conversationally and eye test wise, to try and lean on all of our resources to see what's the best thing to do here. This is what we landed on for now. It's written in pencil. It's not written in pen, but we'll evaluate it as we go.
2: Is there a kind of standard for what you would expect velo to do when you make a move like that? Not specifically with Luis, but just with anybody. When you go from being a starter to being a reliever, is there an expectation of what the velo does?
4: It's harder to say what each individual will do. Some guys don't change at all. I remember when I was with the Angels and we had Garrett Richards, and there was some question about whether G Rich was a starter or reliever. And it's like, oh man, this guy sits on 97, 98 as a starter. Imagine what it would look like in the pen. And then you put him in the pen and he was 97, 98. Like, it didn't move at all. He was exactly the same. Some guys do get a big bump. Obviously we watched Mason Miller throw, and he went from, you know, 98, 99 to 100 to 103 when he moved to the pen. So some guys change over time. I think in general, what we can look at is with more confidence is if they do get the bump, what would it do to their stuff, as opposed to sort of projecting with a great deal of confidence how much of a bump they will get.
2: Sure.
3: Two of your 13 best pitchers, I don't think there's much debate about this, two of the 13 are Spire and Brash. Yeah, you hinted at maybe some good news from the training room on Spire. Do you have any kind of timetable for those two?
4: Yeah, absolutely. Brash threw yesterday. Felt good, felt better after yesterday's outing than he did after the first one. So he'll be in today. We'll reevaluate for whether it's the right thing to do to go give him another rehab outing early this week, or whether to activate him in the big leagues this week. Gabe will throw in Everett, I believe, but I'm maybe not as confident as I should be. He will throw this week on Wednesday, either in Everett or Tacoma. It is Everett, because Tacoma goes on the road to Salt Lake. So he will throw in Everett this week on Wednesday, likely another one after that on Saturday, and then we'll see where he's at.
2: How challenging have those injuries been to deal with on a day-to-day basis for the Pen?
4: It's a challenge, but I think the next man up mentality in the Pen has really shown through. Those guys have done a terrific job. You know, Nick Davila, Alex Hoppe, those guys have really stepped up into those roles and pitched meaningful innings. Cooper Criswell has moved up from maybe a more traditional middle inning pivot role to pitching and leverage, and has done a really good job in those situations. This is what bullpens do, is they step up. The next guy comes in and does what he needs to do to get through it and hand the ball to the next guy. Obviously, Bizarro and Mooney have been really good for the most part lately, and that's just what bullpens do. They care about each other. They root for each other. And they help each other by passing the baton to the next guy. No qualms at all with what those guys have done. They've done an awesome job.
3: Hey, last thing for me here, Justin. Just with where the American League is right now, what does it talk? Four teams above 500, that is it in all of the American League. With that as kind of the context and the background, what do you think that leads to from a trade activity standpoint? We're going to be over 50 games.
4: It's still
3: games.
4: Early, but yeah. There's already some traffic going around, text messages and calls over the last 3, 4, 5 days of teams reaching out, checking in. That's about the normal time. I think what we're going to see this year is kind of a, if this happens, we'd be willing to do this. If that happens, we won't be willing to do this, and just play it out as it'll probably push things close to the deadline would be my guess.
2: I'm ready for that. I like the trade deadline. It's my favorite part of the year, man. It's so fun. And, we're coming up here on June 1st, which means the first third of the season is over. If you do have that sort of mentality of a third to determine who you are, a third of the season to, get it all right, and then the last third to go after it. Do you guys subscribe to that kind of rough outline for what the season looks like?
4: Yeah, I think so. I think most teams do. You don't want to do anything rash. But once you're about 50 games in, you have sort of a body of info to look at and analyze and try and make good decisions going forward. So we're about that mark. We're 50 games in.
2: You feel like you know who the team is?
4: Not at all. I think that, we have a group of really talented, hardworking, dedicated players who prepare in the right way. And we need to find a way to translate that into sort of more competitive series to series wins. I don't think it's a talent issue. I don't think it's a work ethic issue, but I do think that everyone in our clubhouse and our coaching staff and our front office would say that, we're not where we want to be or should be right now. And we need to figure out how to translate all those positive traits into more series wins right now.
2: Well, that sounds great. I think we'd all love that, and hopefully that's what we'll see here over the next couple of weeks. We appreciate it. We're excited to get a chance to see Colt Emerson for the first time at the big league level, and I assume he will have family there tonight. It was too bad he wasn't able to get him there last night, but tonight will we get to see the Emerson family there?
4: I would assume so. I felt terrible that we didn't give him enough notice to make that happen. It's a long trip from Ohio to Seattle, and 2 hours is probably not going to be enough time, but hopefully it gave him a day to breathe, get here and just worry about the baseball. And then, I'm sure that there are people helping him get all of those people out here today, and they'll get some pictures and really get to enjoy the moment. It is a really cool thing, both for him and for the organization.
2: It is cool for him, but I would actually think if it were me, I would want that 2-hour thing. Yeah, I don't want to think about this and stew on it and get nervous. I just want to go. 2 hours? Great. I'll be there then. Let's go. Take all the thinking away from me.
4: I read the quotes afterwards, and he said he never speeds, which strikes me as the most Colt Emerson thing ever. He just stays at the limit and goes to it. I'm very happy that that's his sort of resting position on the freeways. That being said, he did make it very quickly, so I may be calling a little BS on that.
2: Well, and obviously his parents made it there by last night and got there for the perfect game. No, they didn't get to see the debut. Instead, all they got to see was his first major league hit. And yes, it was a home run. You want to hear it? We'll play it for you again next on Brock and Salk.
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14: I don't read the internet, guys.
15: Take the bull by the hands.
14: And Brock Weir, you are. And Brock, you are.
16: Now here are your hosts, Brock Heward and Mike Salk.
17: Well, Brock, I guess Colts is ready. I guess he's ready for the big leagues. He sure looked it last night. What an unbelievable night.
18: I've tried to help
17: night.
18: You through these years. Yeah. Right? I've tried to help you.
17: Have you?
18: Two things. Number one, how's the taste, bud? Is it better? Less
17: it's
18: inflamed?
17: It's improving.
18: Oh, okay.
17: It's not healed yet.
18: It's still existent. Huh?
17: Yeah. No, it's been like almost a week. Yeah.
18: Oh, wow.
17: It's been like 4 or 5 days. Yeah.
18: Whoa.
17: Yeah, no, dude, that's how strong I am.
18: I mean,
17: I fight
18: you usually
17: through.
18: Like going to the doctor, right?
17: Oh, I don't.
18: Sure, you like going to the doctor. You don't
17: no,
18: like
17: I don't.
18: Doctor.
17: What do you mean I like going to the doctor? Why are you talking about this? Colt Emerson hit a home run. Leave my taste buds alone.
18: And number two, I've tried to help you along the way. Like,
17: thank you.
18: Well, is this guy going to be available? Is he injured? Is he like,
17: right.
18: You know what? He's good to go. Just relax.
17: Yeah.
18: And when I tweeted the other night, I'm ready to see this guy.
17: Sure, yeah.
18: And what jamoke do I get with the first response? Yeah. Who is the first response?
17: Me.
18: You. And when that ball sailed over the wall last night, and I was on my pre-course stair stepper from Top Fitness, who am I thinking about?
17: Me?
18: You.
17: Oh, my God.
18: He's
17: wow.
18: Ready, soggy.

0: Freddy's.
1: Wow. Well, I'm
0: I honestly was not thinking about
1: it. Yes, you were.
0: No, I was not.
1: Yeah,
0: in that.
1: You were.
0: In that moment? No.
1: It's fine. You can think about me. That's fine. I don't mind.
0: Okay.
1: Well, and not like I'm going to defend myself here, but like, to me, you bring him up when he's ready, not because you need athleticism on your off. Yeah. Like, I don't know. It looks like he's ready. I mean,
0: yeah, like, but and I know, like, that's fairly him. Like, when do you know he's ready?
1: Well,
0: we'll ask Jeff Passan that. We asked the GM that, Justin, yesterday. You never really know when they're ready. There's things you're looking for. There's the quality of a bat.
1: I guess I just mean that you do it on your terms is all I was trying to say. Mm-hmm. You do it on your own terms, not out of desperation, right? And I'm glad that they didn't. You're right. They do need more athleticism. He is so much of what they need. I mean, I don't think anybody disputes that.
0: Yeah.
1: But bringing him up because of that, I think, puts too much pressure on him. I don't like that. That's what they did with Kelnick. Bringing him up for injury?
0: Sure.
1: It doesn't do that the same way. You can hit him ninth. You can put him at the bottom. Like, remember, Jared Kelnick led off his first ever game with the Bay. It was the most ridiculous thing. Mm. As much love and respect as I have for Scott Servais, if you ask me, one of the dumbest things he ever did was bat Jared Kelnick first in his first game. Mm. I thought it was ridiculous. I hated it then. I still hate it now. So I think that was a colossal mistake. Maybe it didn't matter. Maybe he was just wired so screwy that it was never going to work no matter what. But I hated the way they did that and kind of asked him to come in. Remember, they had just gone through like six games and scored two runs or something. Like, it was awful.
0: Smell you later.
1: This is not that at all. This is, hey, guy was hurt, so we're bringing him up. And when you watch him, he's ready. And I wrote this last night, and I know no one will believe me other than you and Lyle and Mora, because you have the time stamp on the email. But before the home run, when he was still over,
0: this is true. Yes.
1: I did write, yes. We are two games into his career, but I already kind of love Colt Emerson. Yeah. And not just because Avery, my older daughter, called him, quote, very pretty.
0: Whoa.
1: Watching him, I can't understand how he possibly struck out 27% of the time in AAA. It doesn't make any sense.
0: Right.
1: He makes good swing decisions. He's got a good eye. He lets the ball travel deep into the, I mean, it's amazing. His hand-eye coordination is absurd, and his hands are just so quick.
0: Mm-hmm.
1: He could drive opponents absolutely nuts for years to come.
0: Yeah, that is true.
1: I, for the life of me, cannot understand how he was running a 27% strikeout rate. Mm-hmm. Watching him through two games. That's not to say that I can't believe he strikes out. He's going to strike out. Everybody does. But just the bat-to-ball skills are incredible.
0: Correct.
1: How in the world was he striking out so much?
0: Yeah.
1: What's going on in the PCL?
0: Well, I studied. Lyle sent us the prospects a lot. And I was trying to study all of that stuff.
1: Yeah, the green. Yeah. Did you come up with anything?
0: No. Ah. Did you?
1: No. Doesn't make any sense. I'm talking. I'm going to go ahead and assume that the minor leagues are still like the hinterlands and that they can't get the numbers right and they're just wrong.
0: Well,
1: that he was actually only striking out like 10% and that they're just wrong.
0: Lyle, I think you know this off the top of your head. He did not have a strikeout issue at AA, at high A. Right at all the levels, as he worked his way from being a high school first round pick all the way up. Is that true?
2: He never had a huge swing and miss problem at any level. I mean, even in AAA, if you look at those numbers, I think it was slightly more whiff than chase. So it's not like he had a bad approach. At least that's what it seems like.
1: You know what that says to me?
0: Hmm.
1: And we've heard it from
0: maybe
1: Justin,
0: the wrist.
1: Right?
0: Oh, by the way, yeah, he also had a wrist that was banged up.
1: I mean, that's kind of what it says to me. I mean, I didn't get to watch him every day in AAA, but watching him now, it seems impossible that with any there'd be any other reason for him to strike out much, because he just.
0: Can I hear Ricky?
1: I love the bats.
0: Can I hear Ricky? Can I hear Ricky?
1: Oh, you want to hear his first ever hit? It kind of looked like
0: call.
1: It sounded like this.
3: The stretch. And again, the 2-2 to Colt, swinging a fly ball down the right field line and deep. This one is gone. Goodbye, baseball. Colt Emerson. Holy smokes, his first hit in the big leagues is a 3-run home run down the right field line. What a storybook beginning for this kid from New Concord, Ohio. A 3-run home run. His first home run in the big leagues. His first hit in the big leagues. And he has 3 RBIs. And look at the standing ovation by the crowd here at T-Mobile Park.
0: I loved So, all these years later, still schmaltzy and still love the family stuff.
1: Oh, and we're going to get to that at 7:30 for sure.
0: I was reading lips. I rewound that multiple times to read Pop's lips.
1: Was that a bleep yeah or bleep and go or something like
0: yes,
1: that?
0: Yes, get the bleep yeah, that's out what it here.
1: Was. Yes. Yes.
0: It was.
1: Yes.
0: And just like the initial twitch, you know, the initial like, oh, you got it. I think you got it.
1: Yeah. So I'll tell you what jumped out. Hearing Churchill yesterday say Mike Greenwell, I was like, oh, my God, that is a little bit of Mike Greenwell in that swing.
0: Yes.
1: With the little one-handed finish. Yes. I was like, oh, my God, there is a little Mike Greenwell in there. Yes. What a totally random call.
0: Yep.
1: I also was thinking about this. There are guys that defy logic. There are players, oftentimes they turn out to be great, who just simply defy logic. And I think Jim Callis, who was on yesterday with, I think, Bump and Stacey, kind of made reference to that with Colt.
4: But when guys are first-round picked and they're better in pro ball than they were as amateurs, that's always eye-opening. And everybody always knew Colt Emerson could hit and the power would come. But I think he's a lot better defender than people thought. When he was coming out of high school in Ohio, people talked like, okay, you know, this guy's going to definitely be a third baseman in the long run. And now the guy, I mean, he's playing third base for Seattle, in his immediate position. But he's a quality defender at shortstop, and he'll eventually take over for J.P. Crawford probably next year. But I think it's the fact that he's lived up to everything that we expected offensively and been better athletically and defensively. That's what makes him one of the very best prospects in all of
1: the guys that get better as they almost as they raise levels.
0: Sure.
1: Yeah. That is a special quality.
0: Well, and I will go back to this, and I preach this all the time, and I know it's immensely difficult to do, Salk, to be a dual sport athlete, but you don't reach your ceiling. And I think for him, as you project and you evaluate, and these guys do, like, did he near his ceiling in high school? No. Was he a 20-year-old like they are in Georgia playing baseball 350 days a year? With a swing coach and a nutritionist and all of that? No.
1: No, he told us he was like the smallest kid on his high school team when he was a freshman, right?
0: That's right.
1: He was just a little guy, and it took him a while to grow, and he had
0: later,
1: to get the weight room every
0: bloomer,
1: day.
0: Yeah. I play football.
1: Funny to say late bloomer when you were drafted in the first round out of high school, but the point still makes some sense.
0: You want to know something wild?
1: I do.
0: He's the same age as Macy.
1: Oh, yeah.
0: He's 20
1: I know.
0: Years old.
1: Yeah.
0: It's Macy.
1: I'm aware. He's only 6 years older than Avery. Dude, it was horrifying. Like, everything about it is awful.
0: Avery's got a shot.
1: That might be still a bit of a gap, I think. Professional ball player to eighth grade feels like a bit of a gap. I don't know if we need to bridge that gap quite yet, but I appreciate her thoughts on Cole. It was a great moment for him, for everybody. We will get to some of the family stuff, some of the emotions, but I just wanted to start by focusing on what we saw. And I mean, I mentioned the hands yesterday to Justin Hollander.
5: I mean, I think he's sort of an array of tools that will stand out. And I think the biggest thing that as you spend time around him that stands out is his ability to adapt to the game as it goes. Like his ability to take the single to left field or drive the ball to right field. His ability to read the ball that hits the dirt and charge with his first step with no hesitation, or his ability to lay back and take the hop that may be easier depending on who the base runner is. He can just do a lot of things on a baseball field that result in winning plays and winning games. And I think that's the most impressive thing, particularly when you think about that he's 20 years old.
1: It's crazy. You could see that just in the first two games.
0: Yes. You know what that smells like? Instincts. That right there, that description, and what we've watched for two days defensively in the batter's box, right, hitting it the other way, hitting it hard, pull side, hanging in, and somehow, some way, keeping his hands back enough last night to still put that over the fence. It just like, if you were to ask him, how do you do that? How did he make that play?
1: Yeah, I don't know.
0: That's right. I don't know. I'm just playing, man. I'm just playing.
1: Just out there playing.
0: Pretty cool instincts, and they've been on display these first two games.
1: Yeah, and really just changes the whole feel all of a sudden about how what you look at when you go to a game, watch a game, like, okay, when's the number nine spot going
0: to
1: come back around?
0: I'm excited to see the bottom lineup.
1: Also, I'm going to have to, since I've played now that highlight five times, I'm going to have to play a different highlight next, Brock.
0: Okay.
1: I'm going to have to ask you a tough question. You started off by asking me a tough question.
0: Oh, boy.
1: I think I'm going to have to ask one back next on Brock and Salk.
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20: 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Here's what you need to know. Up first.
1: A lot of cool stories last night. They all get overshadowed by Colta Emerson. Yes, the kid battled in his first couple at bats, hit a couple of hard hit balls until finally he just crushed one to right field.
3: This French. And again, the 2-2 to Colt, swinging a fly ball down the right field line and deep. This one is gone! Goodbye, baseball! Colt Emerson! Holy smokes, his first hit in the big leagues is a 3-run home run down the right field line.
1: Pretty darn cool. His teammates were going crazy, which I'm sure has to feel really good when you're a 20-year-old newcomer.
22: Oh, my gosh. It means the world. It really does mean the world that, you know, getting drafted, you look at who's in the big leagues, you idolize those guys, and you want to be a part of that. And finally, I'm a part of it, and seeing their face and seeing Julio, Randy, JP out on the front step waiting for me. Gosh, it means a lot. It really does.
1: Throwing a gosh there just for you.
0: He got a little Hasselbeck to him, too, by the way.
1: Interesting. I don't know if I heard that.
0: Not like maybe in pitch and tone and tenor. You're right. The sound of it.
1: Mm-hmm.
0: But just the ease of talking and connecting and communicating. Yeah. And, you know, we used to call Matt kind of like that beaver personality. Just, you know, like he just loves being with teammates and talking. He could talk to anybody and everybody. And this kid's not shy at the microphone. Beaver personality? Never heard that?
1: No.
0: Oh, okay.
1: What does that mean?
0: I don't know, like builds dams. Like just...
1: Doesn't a dam keep things apart?
0: Oh, it does. It does. It takes a lot of work, Salk. It takes a lot of effort to put together a dam.
1: Brock, that is... Are you sure that's not like Leave It to Beaver?
0: No, absolutely not. No, and I think there's personality tests that put you in different... Yeah,
1: dude, I'm going to get away from this because I'm going to start laughing really too hard inappropriately at the whole idea of whatever you're talking about. Plus, I've got to give you some grief because as cool as the Colt Emerson home run was, how about this?
23: The pitch to Rosarena. Swung on, ripped, left field, towards the line, down the line, it's fair off the wall. Parada around second base, he runs into Montgomery, he gets to third, he's being waved, here he comes, the relay throw in time, he's tagged, he is out.
1: Except that he wasn't because of interference. Fine, now, two more doubles for Randy. Brock,
0: yes.
1: You got to start recognizing Randy.
0: Game recognizes game.
1: Brock.
0: Game recognizes
1: leading
0: game.
1: Leading the team.
0: Game recognizes game. And yes,
1: in hits, I'm not runs, an idiot. Doubles, triples.
0: Yes.
1: Batting average, on base percentage.
0: Yes.
1: He's hitting over 300. Oh, all you've ever wanted phenomenal. Is a contact guy.
0: That's right.
1: And now you've got he's one in Randy Arozarena. He's doing everything you want him to do.
0: Yes. And am I surprised in the least in the contract year that we're getting his best?
1: Absolutely no, but you're not getting swing for the fences, tons of home runs,
0: not.
1: Randy.
0: No, you're not.
1: That would be contract year, Randy. Like, if it was all
0: just
1: home runs and everything
0: Randy
1: else
0: Hex.
1: Suffered.
0: You're right. That's fair.
1: There's not been that
0: no,
1: at all.
0: Game recognizes game.
1: No, game has to be asked
0: and
1: to
0: by the way,
1: game.
0: Lion, Golden Retriever, Beaver, these are...
1: Beaver.
0: Yes. Thank you.
1: Beaver.
0: Did you ever doubt me?
1: I'm doubting you a lot.
0: OK. Okay, well, you could study it during break. I'd like you to.
1: The Mariners could be in first place by the end of the night.
0: Yes, they could.
1: The Mariners could be in first place by like 10:30 tonight as they go again against the White Sox. This will be our first piggyback experience with Miller and Castillo against another lefty and Anthony Kay.
0: I can tell you're psyched.
1: I'm trying to figure out a way to piggyback in Beaver, but I'm just going to move on instead.
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1: sure
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1: Leave it to Beaver.
0: 1,000%.
1: Beaver Cleaver?
0: 1,000%.
1: All right. Yep. All kinds of roster moves before the game yesterday. Leo Rivas heading back to Tacoma. There's not really a role for him now with Colt up. They probably need more power than they do defensive ability. So they'll bring back Patrick Wisdom from the IL. Got a little bit of pop. Can play first. Can play third. Another right-handed bat. Pitching side, lefty Robinson Ortiz comes up to replace righty Domingo Gonzalez. And I would think Matt Brash going to get activated tonight.
0: Mm-hmm. And then what's that move? Probably
1: one of the people in the bullpen that whose name you don't know. Maybe Robinson Ortiz goes right back down. I mean, like, they've got plenty of room.
0: So is Wisdom on the 26 man? He's on the bench now.
1: Yeah,
0: is a right, and he's a right-handed bat.
1: He's a big right-handed bat.
0: Okay,
1: yes,
0: all right. Good to know.
1: Yes, and then they did some other stuff with Brennan Davis. They added him to the 40 man, but then optioned him back
0: because that it was a clause in his contract.
1: He had to be added to the 40 man. So good for them. You add him to the 40 man, you send him right back to Tacoma, but he's still available. He's been killing the ball. He's continued everything he did in spring training. Just looking at the numbers the other day, he's still having a heck of a season for Tacoma.
20: Here's the third thing you need to know.
0: Send him to Tacoma, Don.
1: Did you catch this weird story about JSN? This is so weird.
0: So I'm very, very guarded now with AI and Centel.
1: No. So this is him on Instagram. This is his Instagram.
0: All right.
1: So JSN, remember what happened when he won the award? They brought out that influencer to screw up his name.
0: Yeah.
1: Well, now they've sent him the award, and not only does it say Defensive Player of the Year, the year doesn't have a space between them.
2: No, I really want to expose them, though. It's getting disrespectful, guys. Defense. Come on, bro. One word. Man.
0: That is so good. That is so good. Don't return it. Do not return it. They're certainly going to make it right. And I hope he gets to keep that one. I hope they use that in their building.
1: Yeah. I hope they give him another one, too.
0: Oh, they will. They'll make
1: Let's
0: that right.
1: Let's do both. Sure. Hey, you can, like when Amazon sends you the wrong thing, and you're like, all right, you want me to return it? And they're like, no, it's a piece of crap anyway. Just keep it. It's fine. We'll just send you a new one, and you can just keep the old one. Or if they make a more, you were a bartender. You ever make the wrong drink? And you're like, oh, I'm sorry. Just keep it, and I'll make you another one.
4: Probably.
1: Oh, Maura's like, I've never made a mistake.
0: You think Maura made a wrong drink?
1: Heck out of here. Maybe the person just didn't like the drink. All right. That's everything you need
0: to know. I'm guessing the NFL probably wants that back and doesn't want it around, screwing that thing up. But
1: they don't want it enlarged.
0: Keep that. Yeah. Keep that front and center. The Habitants finding a way. Canadian team in the Eastern Conference Finals. Game 7, overtime winner last night. And then Wemby's not a human being. I'm convinced.
1: No, he's a daddy long legs.
0: It just doesn't make sense. I hope he stays healthy. I can't imagine he will. I mean, I just
1: it doesn't make sense that he would.
0: His feet are. I mean, it is so. You said earlier about some players, it's just not logical. Just watching them do what they do or perform better, like it's not. He's not a human. It's like two dribbles from half court, and he can dunk a basketball. He covers like 30 feet in two dribbles. It's absurd.
1: This says, I can't believe Salk is telling Brock to be nicer to Randy. That's the Spider-Man meme if there was ever a use for it. I don't think that's true. Is that me?
0: No.
1: I don't like the way Randy handled himself when he came back from the WBC. I thought that was ridiculous. But atrocious. I think if there's been high man on Randy, certainly on this show, it's been me. Almost to my own detriment.
0: On the station, in the city, in this community, in all of the baseball world.
1: To my own detriment at times.
0: I've probably been
1: too high on Randy. So, all right, coming up next, Colt hits the home run. But it's a story about him, his family, and another family. I'll tell you about that next on Brock and Salk.
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5: I'm KXLY meteorologist Matt Gray. We are going to have more isolated showers and thunderstorms this afternoon, so expect billowing clouds, and the best chance of rain will be to the north of I-90 between there and the U.S.-Canada border. Highs today will be in the mid-60s. Highs tomorrow around 70 degrees and far fewer showers in the forecast.
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1: What a night for the Mariners, for Colt Emerson, and for Colt Emerson's family. I'm going to get to another family in just a moment, tell you what I'm talking about. But it was a cool night. Obviously, it worked out. Remember, we were talking to Justin Hollander yesterday, and he was sort of apologizing for not being able to get Colt's family to his debut because it happened so quickly. It just wasn't ideal. It's not the way they like to do business. Yep. So he's like, I'm sure they'll be there tonight. And like, well, it kind of worked out better, right? I mean, like, they missed the debut, fine, but they were there for what ended up being such an incredible moment, as he reflected on after.
10: Yeah, it was huge. I can't believe it happened when they were here. Special. It really is. Honestly, I'm speechless. I'm really just happy that they were here, and so grateful that this is the way it happened. And I'm just speechless.
11: How's he 20?
1: I mean, he looks 20. Looking at him,
12: he sounds 22.
11: I know.
12: Nope. He also sounds 20.
1: Yeah, he sounds so? Pretty young. But he looks real young. If you told me he's 17 looking at me, like, yeah, all right. Like, he looks real young when you see him. When, like, they do the close-up. Like, when you see his body in the, like, just a, you know, like, oh, okay. It looks like a good-looking Major League Baseball player.
11: Right.
1: And then when you see the face, you're like, oh, except that he's a child. Like, it's hilarious. He's so young-looking. But what an incredible moment. For his parents and his family and his sisters are there and they're going crazy. You're right. Dad going nuts and just hoping that ball just gets up just a little bit, enough. I think it was only like a 344-foot home run, but that's all it needed yesterday.
11: Yep. Yeah, and he hits the first ball and the screws the other way. I mean, that was just a rocket that, unfortunately, they had, third baseman stay in exactly the right spot in that shift and makes that happen. And then he has a strikeout on a ball that the catcher makes an unbelievable play that
1: so
11: pops
1: cool
11: out.
1: So was that? I know Goldsmith was, like, blown away by it. Angie didn't want to hear it. She's like, right. This is infuriating. She was so mad.
11: Well, because it's a strikeout. Like, really?
1: It's funny it happened. I've often wondered about that, whether or not a foul tip that hits the mitt and pops up in the air is still considered a live ball,
11: right?
1: Or whether it has to be like a bang bang thing,
11: right?
1: But I thought that was cool. First of all, it was always cool to know like new information because I was not sure what the call would be on that.
11: Like when a ball goes into your baseball jersey. Like,
1: I didn't know that one either. Yeah, that's exactly. Right. That's two this year that I wasn't sure about.
11: So 50 games in, we have seen two things like Tim Kirchner will tell you.
1: Well, you never know what you're going to see when you go to the ballpark. Last night, in just his fourth at bat, Colt Emerson hit a... Yeah, anyway, it was a cool play. So anyway, yeah, that's what they had seen so far. And then they get rewarded with just his hands pulled in. I mean, just everything you're supposed to do to, as Justin said yesterday, lean on a ball like that. It was pretty amazing. I did find myself thinking, though, about the Mariner family. And I'm reading too much into this because I'll grant you that maybe this is going too far.
11: Okay.
1: But if you go back, not that far, 10, 12 years, there was no Mariner family. There was no real meaning of being a Mariner. right? I mean, like, it was just kind of a collection of guys, and, you know, there were a couple, like Felix, for whom it obviously meant a lot to be here, but I don't know that there was a unique culture. I don't know that they were close as a unit.
11: It's like a Brian Kelly to LSU family. We talk family.
1: I don't know if we're fully talking about it like that. That's for sure. But I think that it was, you know, we've talked about this. Scott Servais really set about in his first 5 years or so of trying to build a culture, trying to build the meaning of what it is to be a Mariner and to have a family like approach to everyone getting to know each other, all that stuff. And it took a while. And we've gone through some of the challenges at the end of it as Scott kind of needed to step away from some of that and wasn't able to do it. And this, but he did help build a thing. So when I see Brian Wu's dad being the first person, and thanks to Daniel Kramer for pointing it out last night, his dad being right there next to Colt Emerson's dad and hugging him up and all of that, like, well, that's actually how you build family, an extended family. That's not just the guys in the clubhouse, although obviously that's where it starts and is the biggest part of it. But when everyone is part of that family and they all sharing in the same, that's a big deal. And so I actually thought that was a really cool moment and not one that I feel like I've ever seen before with a teammate's parent right there. And it's not like the two of them know each other. It's not like they go way back. One's from Ohio, one's from California. Like, there's no relationship that I know of between Colt Emerson and Brian Wu or their families.
11: Right.
1: It's just that Brian Wu's family comes to a lot of games, which is also cool. And they're right there next to him in the family section, hugging up on him.
11: Just establishing a brand, just establishing a culture, right? Just establishing, and I think finally having the continuity to do that. That Scott and Jerry and John Stanton and ownership, like, you know, they committed to this, and they do commit a lot of resources to their people. I mean, we got a couple teams here in town that, I know, they could spend more, you know, I know their budget, but when it comes to that facility, when it comes to taking care of their people, when it comes to the first class nature of that, you know, same thing the other day with when Ferrer came off of paternity, right? They could have put him on a red eye and gotten him there. Like, no. Just take another day. We'll take you off the paternity list, you know, and we'll get you activated. But we're not going to make you do that. You know, you have one more day, and then we'll meet you in Seattle, and you'll be good to go.
1: Yeah,
11: I think they're pretty first class. And Moore and I were there,
1: And you saw that with Naylor last year too, if you remember. Even in the postseason, like, whatever we've got to do to help you make this possible, we'll figure it out.
11: That's right. I think Moore and I were there. I don't know if you were. I think that was the day you went out with the old timers at Sun City with Merle and Thelma and Wilma and the rest of them golfing. When one of the players, was it Luke Rayley that had the birthday party there, Moore?
12: And we were Luke Rayley's kid, yeah.
11: Oh, my gosh. You want to talk about family, right? They had little, like, inflatable swimming pools. I mean, there must have been, realistically, how many people you think were there, Moore? Wives and kiddos and, like, 25, 30, 40. I mean, it was just, it was awesome.
12: Yeah.
11: And that's what you want, man. But it takes continuity. You can't go through managers and managers and GMs and managers and, like, all of the change that they had for a lot of those years, Salk, especially when we started covering them. Like, no, what are you? Who are you? And they have absolutely established that.
1: There's no doubt. And it does make it just, you know, you see it last night. It probably makes it just that much more meaningful for his parents and for everybody else to be embraced like that. I know you're here. That's probably the second
11: Multiple weddings this weekend for me. I got to get my dance moves going. You'll hear that one at weddings.
1: That's probably the second best family song we have in our system.
11: Oh, you got one better now?
1: I think so.
5: Two, three, four.

0: we'll go for a ride.
1: That's Boy Howdy's Family Road Trip from the children's album he once made.
0: The parents up in the...
1: I can't even keep listening.
2: He wrote it.
1: I know he did. Yeah, thank God. The world needed it. Thank God he wrote it.
2: Can you at least get to the chorus?
1: No.
2: Because it's a family road trip.
1: So bad. So bad. No. We can't even get to that. Instead, I'll play you Dan, because he did talk about the whole family elements.
3: Obviously, Colt. What a great story. You know, glad that his parents were here to see that. What a great... what a thrill to have that first hit be, you know, a home run here. And not only that, but in a kind of a key situation there late in the game, give us a little more lift. You know, what a great moment for he and his family. You know, again, just a good ball game all around.
1: All right. So,
2: just kind of could excel.
1: Have you dared, allowed yourself to think about what the future could look like? I know it's one home run. I know it's one hit. I know it's two games. We've seen it before. Jared Kelnick homered in his second game for his first hit. Kyle Lewis homered for his first hit in his first game. Like, we've seen guys hit home runs and flame out. So it's not like it is any sort of a...
2: Dustin, you know, Ackley was equally beautiful.
1: Unbelievable. Yeah, and had a great start to his rookie season.
2: Get his jersey.
1: Sure.
2: His jersey.
1: Yeah. No, so this is not unique. To have a nice start to your major league career, even a, and Julio, by the way, kind of started the other way, right? Cal started the other way. Both had not great starts to their major league careers before eventually coming on. But when you see them over the first two games, and we talked about it, it's not just the home run, it's the quality of the at bat, it's the, you know, everything that he's brought to the table.
2: Yeah.
1: Do you allow yourself to dream a little bit and think ahead about what this could look like with him and Julio and Cal in this rotation?
2: Him and Cole and Julio and Cal at the middle of your defense? Yeah, I can picture that. Because the bat's going to go through some ups and downs, and the league is going to adjust to them. And, right, we saw it very clearly with a player even a couple years older and a little bit more service time at the minor league level, and Cole Young. And just the adjustments that, you know, you've got to continue to make. So the bat is going to, with all of these guys, very, very few, just come in and light the world on fire. But the athleticism, those instincts that we're talking about, getting to a ball that you're not supposed to get to a ball, even the play last night and the throw that he made and off of kind of the wrong foot.
1: Yeah,
2: and I mean, nice just play. Like, whoa.
1: Just the athleticism.
2: And just make it look so easy.
1: Well, and you know, there is all those.
2: What the great ones do. The great ones make it look easy.
1: Right? Because unfortunately, JP had another tough day in the field. And there are these like little symbolic moments, right? That home run going directly over Jared Kelnick's head is hilarious, right? And just the way baseball works out that way. And then also, you know, and kudos to JP. This isn't a shot at him at all. Kudos to JP for being the guy to hand him the trident when he came back around. Mm-hmm. But there is a passing of the torch kind of a symbolism to it, knowing that whether it's now or next year, Colt's going to take his job. Like, that's just how this is going to go. And there's JP. And kudos to him for being a stand-up dude. He's right there with the trident, handing it to him. Like, all right, you go, man. But that is also a symbolic gesture.
2: I think so. I think that's right. And, yeah, there's just been the guy. Even when Julio was struggling, and he was in a lot of that, if you remember, was he was just getting hosed.
1: That, too.
2: There was no replay review. And there were multiple times that it was like, man, why is this guy? Look at his joy and charisma. And just feels like almost the umpires are attacking him. And there was just a ton of struggle with that. But in the field and on the bases, there was an instinct and an ease to, and just a kind of the playability factor. Like, oh yeah, that guy can play. And you're seeing that, and you've seen it through the minors as he, you know, rocketed through that. That's why he was on the taxi squad last year through their playoff run and wanted to be, they wanted him like around it because it wasn't too big. Even at, you know, just barely turned 20 at that point last year. So, yeah, there's the great ones. I've had the pleasure in my lifetime of playing with a few of them. The Walter Jones that can be out of position but are never out of position. That can get beat and then all of a sudden, like, dip their hips and move their feet in a way that all the other guys are like, how did you do that? Right? That swing last night, like an 0-2 count. And you work back and you waste a couple of them with a great eye. And then, you know, a changeup that...
1: He just finds a way.
2: Yeah, yes, you just kind of, like Justin said to us yesterday, you just kind of find a way. And you like all your players to be able to do that. And you think that all pro athletes are capable of doing that. And there's definitely a spectrum even on that scale.
0: Because it's a family road trip.
1: There There you go. Time for some Blue 88s.
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2: 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Sprint left, G, U corner, halfback, flat, on one. On one. Ready?
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6: Now here's your hosts, Brock Heward and Mike Salk.
1: What'd you say?
2: You ever ranked family?
1: Yeah.
2: You guys did?
1: Yeah. Okay. Flying the family stone. We are family. It's a family affair.
2: Okay.
1: Yeah.
2: Family ties?
1: Yeah, sure. Uh-huh. Absolutely. Yeah. Of course we rank families. Are you crazy?
2: How many rankings did you and Justin do? You ever go back and count?
1: It's like a year and a half, 2 years worth. There's a lot.
2: Yeah. Like 200, you think?
1: Probably. Probably about right.
7: Too many.
1: Too many. I never make any mistakes. I always make perfect drinks.
7: I was just trying to remember a time. I told you off air that it happened more with food than drinks.
1: Somebody was drinking. I always get it right.
2: Yeah, kind of came across that way.
1: Never had a problem with my drinks. My drinks are. I never got any complaints. Drinks are always perfect. Now I'm getting the glare.
7: I worked late night in a busy bar. If you had a complaint, I was allowed to tell you to get out of my face.
1: What if you gave me the wrong drink?
7: Everybody was drunk. We were allowed to be rude.
1: Why does that carry over to here? I'm not drunk. All right, question number one. Brock, joint practices. Are we going to get them this year for the Seahawks?
2: Salk, how many joint practices did the Seattle Seahawks had this century? At home.
1: At home? None.
2: At home.
1: None.
2: None.
1: None.
2: I think we're going to see from what I'm gathering. Yeah.
1: Yeah.
2: Yeah.
1: Awesome.
2: Little hard knocks probably helps push that a little bit, too. You know what? Maybe an opportunity for the Seahawks and John and Mike to be like, you know what? Enough cameras on us. Go get it on Jerry. Jerry will go talk to you. They can do the whole hard knocks episode. Go focus on them and get the focus off us. But
1: that'd be great.
2: We know that Mike McDonald did it last year in Tennessee, in the heat, in the humidity, and all of that. From what I understand and conversations I'm having, they are really... really attempting to make that work. And that would be so awesome for the fans, the experience. I've gotten to see that in the Denver market. The Broncos have been able to do that and get opponents to come in. It's really cool. And in many ways, the intensity of those couple practices are better than the preseason game because they're getting after it. Because it's ones-on-ones. That red zone and that high red zone last year in Tennessee, and that was the first like coming out party of whoa, whoa, whoa. Who's JSN and Sam Darnold? These guys are on the money. That was kind of the first little appetizer of and vision of what could be and what was to come. And yes, I think the Seahawks will do their darndest. And we know the Cowboys, they like to do joint practices anyway. And I think you're going to see that. Preseason game number one will be a couple joint practices right beforehand at the VMAC, which would be awesome.
1: Pretty cool. All right, question number two. Mike McDonald speaking another big coaches convention. Yes. Of the languages they speak, Brock, what don't we talk about enough?
2: Yeah. So I think you took a picture. Didn't they allow you to kind of take a picture of their imaging on their walls? We were in a deep dive on one of our Mike McDonald shows. I remember Dave saying to you, like, it's on our wall. Like, you want to go, you can go see, you know, because the messaging is very, very clear. Right. There.
1: I don't think I ever did.
2: You never did?
1: Maybe. Well, they put might have sent it to me.
2: Okay. They did put that image up yesterday. You know, it's an arrow. It's like a spear. Right in the middle of it's a big, like, 12 is 1. I think the thing that jumps out to me that we don't give enough credit to, well, and I, you know that I love this, a style that nobody wants to play. That's at the tip of the arrow. But I think we, of all of those things, old school principles, new school methods. Mm-hmm. Like if I had to just take one piece of that and dig into it and give a presentation, that would probably be it. Just new school methods. Yep. We are going to evolve, but we will never deviate from the old school violent line of scrimmage game that we
1: so
2: believe
1: in. And he does talk a lot about principles and methods. I mean, we've heard that kind of over and over again of like,
2: yes, he does.
1: Well, that's a principle. No, that's just a method.
2: Like, if you don't do this right,
1: right.
2: Like, at the very, like, what are we doing here? We're never going to win a Super Bowl. We're never going to lift that trophy.
1: Yeah.
2: It starts there at the line of scrimmage with that old school style and, new school principles and evolution. Pretty cool. All
1: right, question number three.
2: And by the way, from what I hear, he's phenomenal in those things.
1: I'm sure he is.
2: Yes.
1: No 17-second pauses there.
2: No.
1: Were you here when we played the sound from the San Clemente podcast with Sam Darnold?
2: I don't think I was.
1: I feel like it's while you were gone.
2: Yes.
1: Sam went on the San Clemente podcast. That's what he's spending his offseason doing.
2: And the Mexican Football League.
1: Anyway, we talked about this, but you weren't here, so you must have just discovered this.
2: Yeah.
1: How did you?
2: I did because it was part of that presentation I did last week. Talking about culture and, okay, so we all know what it should look like in your business. Mm-hmm. You know what you want to strive for, but how do you do it? How do you have an egoless and siloless and transparent
1: So this business? Was going back to Sam. This is what he said about the walk and talks.
8: I think these like walk and talks where we're like hanging out with each other helped a lot.
9: Mm-hmm. Were they kind of, did you feel forced at the beginning?
8: Like at the beginning, for sure.
9: Like, this is stupid.
8: At the beginning, I know.
9: You got these set of questions, like, but then I would imagine that.
8: There was a little bit of me that felt that way, yeah. For sure. And I think that's just human nature. Like, I think there, like, I was just witness San Francisco. Like, we never did that with the 49ers, and we ended up going to the Super Bowl. So I was like, we don't have to do this to make it. But, like, we did it in our own way. And Coach Mike and his staff, like, especially Coach Mike, like, he had a thing that he wanted to do and a mission that he was on, and he committed to it.
2: And that was a big part of it. And I didn't realize, you know, I thought it was just kind of like, oh, there's Jaren Reed and Michael Dixon, or Big Cat and Michael Dixon. And Michael's spoken to that. Like, that's really neat. Kind of the one-on-one. I didn't realize, and sometimes they were groups, and sometimes coaches were involved in that, which is a really kind of cool deal, too. That kind of walk and talk connection and element. And guess what you're going to see? You see a lot more of that around the NFL now. Mm. That's kind of how it happens, kind of how it works. Whether it's a scheme, whether it's a style, whether it is a culture build, I'm going to guess that you're going to see a whole bunch of these walk and talks.
1: Yep.
2: And, you know, I think you and I were chatting off the air. That is a little Blue 88. I think you and I were chatting off the air, Salk, about how unfortunately a lot of that has gone away in the business world. Right? In the old days, those were like after work.
1: Yeah, nobody does that anymore. Just leave.
2: Right.
1: As soon as possible.
2: Yes.
1: Yeah. And obviously, maybe people should stick around and rank families, Brock, which we did on April 8th of 2024. I don't know why.

0: We had Sly and the Family Stone. We had Modern Family, of course. Yeah, Phil Dunphy there. We had Family Guy. I don't remember. It's hard to say.
1: Kevin Cry.
2: Really have to start this from?
0: Well, I'm just saying. We had the Addams Family.
3: Wake the dead.
4: Wake the dead.
0: Yeah, we had All in the Family.
2: By the way, Miles on my side.
0: I do miss it.
2: Every time you do this, Lyle goes, that must have been really annoying.
0: It was so fun. It was so fun. I'm sorry you missed it, Lyle. You would have not enjoyed it or not really participated in it at all. But it was a lot of fun for me and Justin.
5: I think it sounds miserable, and I think it would just become a segment if we were doing it while I was here of, do you know this? And the answer is no.
2: Well, Brock kind of played that role.
0: We didn't need to have you do that. Brock could already do that.
5: Like, that's right. True. I know a song called Family Ties, but it isn't whatever you just played.
0: Oh, yeah, because Family Ties of sitcoms, stupid, because I wasn't alive.
2: Oh, it's the same impression he just did for me.
0: Well, you both sound the same.
6: Hello, Loud residents.
0: It's the Loud family.
7: You girls are finally getting dates. You know, you're both good-looking, intelligent girls. I don't understand why guys haven't been flapping around the door.
0: All right. You want to shift gears for a few minutes? We're going to talk to Passan at 8. We're going to talk to Passan at 8:30. So we'll get back to baseball and Colt and the great story from last night. But I got a Seahawks question for you, Brock. A fourth Blue 88. And I don't know if I know what your answer is going to be. In fact, I actually think it's kind of a hard question. What's next on Brock and Salt?
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11: Brock Heward and Marcus. 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
14: I got a question for you, Brock, that is multiple choice. But as I'm looking at it, there might be a flaw in the question.
15: All right.
14: In order to consider this question, you might need to start with a premise that you would disagree with. And understandably, because I think I might disagree with it. But the premise would be, as great as the Seahawks were last year, and as exciting as the whole season was, and winning the Super Bowl, rewarding, they don't really have any player that you would call a quote-unquote superstar. Now, JSN might be the hole in that theory.
15: He was the defensive player of the year and offensive player of the year, so
14: all at the same time.
15: It's kind of hard to do.
14: Agreed. I mean, really remarkable what he was able to accomplish. But
16: yes. I think you have to say the words differently. The year.
14: Yeah, the year. Yeah, but I think that
16: the year.
14: Maybe that's the best evidence that the league doesn't quite consider him a superstar, because

0: they managed to screw up his name and his award. So for the sake of the conversation, maybe you have to assume that he's not, but maybe that also affects your answer. The question is, who is the most likely Seahawk to become a superstar? And I think it's kind of multiple choice. I was just thinking about everyone on the roster, and three names probably jump to mind above everyone else. Maybe you would consider a fourth in Jadarian Price, just because running backs kind of have that ability. But my three would be JSN, Devin Witherspoon, and Nick Emenwori. Is there anyone else on the roster that I'm missing that you're like, this guy could be a superstar, like a legitimate NFL superstar? I think it's just those three when I look at the roster right now.
1: Yeah, if Leonard Williams was 5 years younger, he would be on that
0: list. But that ship has sailed, unfortunately. As much as I love Leonard, you don't have to run a campaign to get people to talk more about a superstar.
1: Very difficult for a lineman to ever be in that kind of class. You got to be so unique in size and, you know.
0: Byron Murphy's a great player. I don't know whether he's ever going to be considered a superstar. I want them to re-sign Derek Hall. I don't think at that position he'll ever be considered a superstar. So, for now, anyway, this to me, maybe Jadarian Price down the road, but he's a rookie. We haven't seen any of it yet. Of those three, who's the most likely to become a nationally recognized superstar? And I was going to submit that it's Nick Emenwori. JSN has the advantage of being a wide receiver, obviously, and he's already on the stage, so maybe
1: And he went to Ohio State, and he was a Texas, you know, legend, and there's a bunch of boxes that he checks because of that.
0: But he's not the kind of wide receiver that people generally call a superstar. People are looking for, in that position, in order to be, not that the numbers won't be there, they will be, but people are looking for the tall, ultra-fast, kind of loud, makes a lot, right? Like, they're
2: well, that's what I was going to say. Does personality, do you have to take that? Because I think if he was a Justin Jefferson, or maybe even if he's Ja'Marr Chase catching passes from Joe Burrow instead of Sam Darnold, you pay attention a little more.
0: Or if he was 6 foot six and you know, Odell Beckham Jr. catch it. Like, I love JSN, and I think he has the talent and the numbers, and if you did a blind resume, you'd be like, oh yeah, superstar. I don't know whether the world will view him that way, and that's not his fault. If anything, that's why I think the Seahawks made him as highly paid as he is. But I don't know whether the league will consider him that way.
1: No, I think that's fair, and he doesn't necessarily want to be out front. That was not his, I don't think is in his DNA. It wasn't in Texas. It wasn't at Ohio State. Let all the other guys, Olave and Garrett, all of them can be, you know, and I'll just do my thing. And I think even on his run last year to be an offensive player of the year, he doesn't have that. Like, chip on the shoulder. He's not Richard Sherman. He's not loud Earl. He's not like, I got to be out here. And now he's generationally, well, he already was even before this contract. But now, right, he's got a contract to boot, and I just don't think it's going to change any of him.
0: Yeah. Well, and with Spoon, there's a little process of elimination here. But with Spoon, again, we talked about it yesterday. He brings so many different things to the table. But if you're not going to have interceptions as a corner, it's really hard to be labeled a superstar. He might be an all-pro. He might get a lot of recognition from his peers. And he does have a great personality. And maybe, you know, seeing him in Hard Knocks will help and go a long way. So I'm not discounting Spoon. That's definitely a possibility. The people texting in A.J. Barner need to stop. I like A.J. Barner. Really good player.
1: The Barnyard?
0: I don't know whether I see him as a superstar.
1: The Barnyard?
0: Although that's the kiss of death. Now you know he's absolutely going to be one next year. Here's what kind of got me thinking about Emenwori. Okay. And it came from the Ben Solak thing that Morris sent over last night. Let me read you a little of it. What's next for Nick Emenwori? In mid-February, the greatest football player in the history of the world was Emenwori. The rookie sensation safety was the exemplification of the Mike McDonald defense, the new Kyle Hamilton. 6'3", 220 pounds. He's a safety who can play linebacker or rush off the edge. The big nickel that typifies the modern defense. Emenwori was a skeleton key player for the Seahawks. Lyle, you know what a skeleton key is? I shouldn't even ask. A skeleton key opens up all the locks in one house. He lined up, or place of work. He lined up in a variety of places depending on the offensive formation. By postseason's end, I like the numbers here, Brock, Emenwori had played the plurality of his snaps at slot corner, 43%, with another 40% at linebacker and 11% on the edge. Though listed as a safety, you know how many snaps he played as a true safety at safety depth? 16. 16. Mm-hmm. On his average snap, Eamon Wari was 3.5 yards off the line of scrimmage. No other safety was under 4. But, and I'm skipping a little bit, mm-hmm. for Eamon Wari to really be a dominant defensive back, he needs to accept a bigger challenge in coverage in year 2. All signs point to him being able to do so. McDonald raves about Eamon Wari's eagerness for increased responsibility in a full offseason with McDonald's playbook would certainly help him. But Eamon Wari is also enormous, and a 6'3" zone defender simply occupies more space than one who's 5'11". To this point, Eamon Wari is a unique X factor on a well-schemed D. If he can become a more trustworthy player dropping into zone, he will truly ascend to that Kyle Hamilton, Derwin James Jr. tier of perennial all pros at safety.
1: Yeah, I think that's fair. And he did go on and look at Hamilton's numbers and growth and evolution from mm-hmm. year 1 to 2 and how much more he started to play in space and started to drop into those coverages and handle even more of that responsibility. And as this thing evolves with him, yeah, he's got the freakish skill set. Spoon does too. In the 90 tackles a year at 180 pounds is freakish. JSN's body control and his strength and his ability to play the ball in the air and be the most QB friendly receiver in the game today, that's pretty freakish. But Nick is just, I mean, it's just different.
0: Well, and I said that about
1: Wimby. It just changes your eye. Like, yeah. Your eye is used to seeing things, even at the professional level. Like, you're not supposed to be able to do that. And I can't tell you how many football people, and, you know, even when we had Tom Brady on the show.
0: And Phillip Rivers and Kirk Cousins.
1: Correct.
0: I mean, like, it was one after another.
1: Yes, because you're not supposed to be able to do that. That's supposed to cover that ground and be that fast and be that twitchy and play those kind of positions. Mike McDonald said in that article as well, he's really like a Sam linebacker. Like in the old school days, he'd be like, you know, what was it? 40% as a linebacker of his snaps. But it's just a Sam linebacker unlike anything you've ever mm-hmm. seen that has a 45-inch vert that broad jumps 12 feet and runs 4.4 at 6.3, 220. You're not supposed to be able to do that. And he does. And it will be fun to see him continue to evolve as teams try to figure out a way to attack these Seahawks more and more.
0: His upside is astronomical.
1: Yeah.
0: My guess is,
1: because he'll have sacks, because he'll have tackles for loss, because he'll have forced fumbles, because he'll hopefully add 2, 3, 4 interceptions to that stat line, and it will just be unique.
0: I would bet that this upcoming year, teams will try to get him in coverage. That will be a goal for offensive coordinators. I would think every offensive coordinator is going to play the Seahawks this year is going to spend some time thinking, okay, what do I do about this problem? Mm-hmm. This team is able to play nickel and still stop the run because this guy is a big freak. I mean, right? So what can we do to take advantage of whatever weaknesses he has? And my guess is they will try to find ways to force him into some level of coverage.
1: Mm-hmm.
0: It's up to him to get good enough at it, and maybe he already is, but to continue to improve in that way to show them that they can't do that. And it's obviously up to Mike McDonald to scheme around that. But I think the opportunity for him is possibly even higher than those other two guys just because of the skill set, the physical skill set. Mm-hmm. Can't wait to watch him in a year.
1: The Barnyard wants to have a conversation with him.
0: I'm sure he does. I think that somebody says the H.J. Barner is the player that wants to be a superstar the most. Maybe off the field. I don't know. We'll see. Pretty good player. I'm not knocking A.J. Barner. Superstar might be a reach. We'll come back, give you guys everything you need to know. Jeff Passan in 20 on Brock and Salk.
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4: Shame on us, Brock. It's been almost 45 minutes since we've played this.
5: The stretch. And again, the 2-2 to Colts. Swinging a fly ball down the right field line and deep. This one is gone. Goodbye, baseball. Colt Emerson. Holy smokes, his first hit. Big leagues is a three-run home run down the right field line. What a storybook beginning for this kid from New Concord, Ohio. A three-run home run. His first home run in the big leagues. His first hit in the big leagues. And he has three RBIs. And look at the standing ovation by the crowd here at T-Mobile Park.
4: Yeah, the crowd was going nuts. He mentioned that and how great it was.
6: Yeah, I mean, gosh, there's so many people in the fans, and it gets really loud out there. And it's so loud that you're kind of in your own world, and you know, honestly, it makes things more calm because you can't hear that one guy in the stands yelling at you. You know what I mean? It's just a bunch of people yelling. So you know, and the Mariners fans bring it. You know, they're great. So having them behind us is a huge, huge, huge confidence booster for sure.
4: Do you remember, Brock, the first time you played a game in a truly loud environment? Because I'm guessing there were people that came to your high school games, but it wasn't necessarily, like, high loud.
7: High school's pretty loud.
4: Was it?
7: Yeah. We had great... You've been to Spark Stadium, right? Down there by the fair.
4: Yeah.
7: And that's where PLU plays, and you get 5,000 people in there. And we had quite a few fans for most games. Built pretty neat tradition there. So, yeah, the Rodgers rivalry game, you know, just the big games.
4: Yeah.
7: High school basketball.
4: All right, so maybe you don't have a... Maybe that's why I've never really asked you about it. But I was thinking about somebody like Colt Emerson. He's played, you know, he played in high school. You don't get that many people there for a high school baseball game. He never played in college, but he played in the minor leagues where, again, you'll have some people there, but not a ton.
7: Yep.
4: Right?
7: Yep.
4: And now all of a sudden he's playing at T-Mobile. I'm sure he's been to professional baseball games, so he knows how loud it is. But he's never really had to do his job with the deafening roar behind him. It's kind of a cool first thing to have to experience.
7: Yeah, and I say all of that about high school, and they were awesome. But to scale, probably the first aha was actually the place that he's about 45 minutes east of. New Concord's about an hour east of Columbus, Ohio. In my freshman year, when we played at the Shoe, and it was Eddie George and Bobby Hoyne, and like, oh my gosh. The scale of that. The day before, I remember we did like a walkthrough, and just the scale was just like, this is the Coliseum. This is overwhelming. And then the next day, to play in front of 100,000 people, yeah, it was different.
4: Yeah,
7: I would imagine it's a pretty special moment.
4: Anyway, he does hit that bullet to right field to put the game out of reach. He's not the only story in the game. How about Brian Wu yesterday? I know that Churchill came on, was a little concerned about the rotation. I'm still not. Especially when I see things like that from Brian Wu. He was, I mean, tough first inning, couple, but then absolute dominance. I mean, five strikeouts in a row.
7: Yeah, kind of like his last start. He kind of wiggled through the first couple innings where it wasn't all there. And then the final four innings, he was untouchable.
4: Isn't that what aces do?
7: Kind of feels
4: if you're going to get to an ace, don't you usually have to get to them in the first inning and then they settle down? And he was definitely ace-like yesterday. Six shutout innings, only allowed three hits.
7: By the way,
4: he was phenomenal.
7: That could have been Randy Johnson's son. That dude was 6'10", like, kind of had the same... I kept thinking that. Like, if Randy Johnson in today's game... Like, what would Randy Johnson in today... Would he be the outlier that he was in his era?
4: Yes.
7: You think so?
4: Yes. Freak show. Absolutely,
7: you think his stuff is that outlier in
4: I think Randy Johnson in today's game throws 105 miles an hour. Like, he's like the Miz. Like, he's out there. He's throwing at a different level than everybody else. So, yeah, I think he would be an outlier in any world he lived in.
2: Here's the second thing you need to know.
4: While that was going on, the Mariners get their win last night. The A's took a no-hitter into the ninth inning and then got walked off.
1: For the first time. Oh. Here's a fly ball, center field.
4: Wow. So,
7: how do you keep him in? You're up 1-0. You just scored in the top of the ninth. He has taken a no-hitter, gives up a leadoff single. He's over 100 pitches. Yeah. Take him out.
4: Take him out. That's what you do.
7: You don't lose a game.
4: Yeah, it's really bizarre.
7: And the emotion of losing the no-hitter, along with that?
4: Like, everyone knows that in that moment you take him out. I don't know what he's doing. Very strange decision by Mark Kotze.
7: What's his name?
4: Mark Kotze, isn't it?
7: It is Kotze.
4: I like Mark Kotze. I covered him for a year.
7: Yep.
4: Interesting dude, but I don't know about that decision. In any event, Brock, it means that with a win tonight and an A's loss, the Mariners will be in first place. the AL West. And it could happen. In order for it to occur, though, you're probably going to need to see something you've never seen before, which is the piggyback.
7: A complete game piggyback.
4: A complete game piggyback, as you will get an opportunity
7: to
4: see.
7: You like a good piggyback? Ever jump on your back? Cecily?
4: Yeah, sometimes.
7: Yeah.
4: It's fine. I don't mind a piggyback.
7: Yeah.
4: You?
7: Eh.
4: Yeah, like...
7: Yeah.
4: I think when they were younger, I preferred, like, up on the shoulders.
7: Yeah.
4: To an actual piggyback. Yeah. It's hard to, like, reach back there, like, maneuver everything with the piggyback.
7: Like, get up here.
4: Yeah, exactly. Well, that's what they're going to do today. We talked to Justin Hollander yesterday about it. Wait, hold on. Where'd it go? I've got the piggyback stuff. Well, I've lost it. Don't worry about it. There's too much sound. Oh, here we go.
7: Yeah, too much.
8: Yeah, we're gonna piggyback it on Tuesday for the next time around, and we'll see how that works out for a couple different times. Just splitting up a game, you know, it's not that uncommon to do. Maybe not with guys that are, you know, career track record of long history of starting like Bryce and Lilly do. But, you know, just for instance, like the Rays are doing with Griffin Jacks right now and building him up so he pitches, you know, three-ish innings to start a game and then somebody else comes in behind. You know, you lose the benefit of having an extra reliever in the bullpen. You will gain the benefit of not using as many relievers every fifth day to do that.
4: Yep. I still don't think they're going to be doing it for very long. So we'll see how it goes tonight.
2: Here's the third thing you need to know.
4: Third thing was really just this sort of weird story about JSN as the league first brought out that awful influencer comedian to screw up his name when he won the Offensive Player of the Year award, and now they've given him a messed up trophy.
9: No, I really want to expose them, though. It's getting disrespectful, guys. Defense? Come on, bro. One word? Man.
4: Why they hand him such a chintzy trophy?
7: I don't know. Why didn't he get it then? It's the MVP
4: award. I don't know.
7: The NFL awards.
4: That's also a good question.
10: He wasn't at them, right?
4: That's true. But he was getting ready for the Super Bowl.
7: Months later?
4: Yeah, they finally got around to sending it to him, and nobody noticed along the way that it was wrong. All right, that's everything you need to know. Quarter past every hour here in the Brock and Salk Show.
7: Talk about the Hobbitons?
4: I don't have time because we got to go right to break. So we have time for Jeff Passan, who will join us to talk about the great Colt Emerson debut next on Brock and Salk.
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12: I'm KXLY meteorologist Matt Gray. We are going to have more isolated showers and thunderstorms this afternoon, so expect billowing clouds, and the best chance of rain will be to the north of I-90 between there and the U.S.-Canada border. Highs today will be in the mid-60s, highs tomorrow around 70 degrees, and far fewer showers in the forecast.
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4: Morning, Jeffrey Passan.
2: Good morning, gentlemen. How are you?
4: I'll tell you what. After a rough day yesterday of talking about some of the real challenges facing the Mariners this year, and there are many of them, and we'll talk about them with you this morning. It was just so darn cool to see Colt Emerson last night. And in two games, he's looked awesome. Even without the home run, it would have been super exciting. But to see that last night, put the game out of reach, it was one heck of a two-day debut for Colt Emerson.
2: It's really nice when somebody as talented as him gets off to a start like that. And I know it's only one hit, and I know that there's going to be lots of rough patches here because he's 20 years old and in the big leagues. But in that moment, it's like we saw what Colt Emerson can be. He's never going to be the guy who hits the enormous, majestic home runs. He's just going to be a guy who raise line drives everywhere. And that one was a line shot. If he had hit it to a deeper part of the park, it would have been a double and not a home run. But he happened to pull it perfectly. And I think people went appropriately nuts over it because you are going to see a lot more home runs from Colt Emerson over the next decade.
6: Gunnar Henderson versus Colt Emerson. Good comp?
2: No.
6: No?
2: Gunner's just way bigger, you know, like Colt Emerson to me is just a more athletic guy than Gunner. And Colt, really from the start of his career, at ball has been a very good quality for him. And Gunnar Henderson, you know, if you look at the batting average and the on base percentage, he has sort of evolved into more of a slugger at this point. So I am not going to throw a Bobby Witt comp on Colt Emerson, even though the sizes are the same. I'm not going to throw a Jacob Wilson comp on him because even if the bat ball is really good, you know, I think Colt Emerson can take a walk. I think he has more power potential. You know, I do wonder if he can be a Dansby Swanson type, or I don't know if he's going to have the power and the speed, but a Zach Neto type. Gunner's like a Cal Ripken size shortstop.
6: Okay.
2: They both swing left-handed. They are both extremely talented, but I don't know that Colt Emerson has 40 home run ceiling. I think Gunnar Henderson is, to me, Colt Emerson, if he settles in the 20 to 25 home run area, puts the ball in play a lot, plays a decent, I know he's a third base right now, but he's a shortstop long term, plays a good shortstop, then, you know, you're talking about a franchise type player there.
6: Yeah.
2: When you have one already in center field and when you have one already behind the plate, that's great teams are built. It's when you can go all around the diamond, but particularly up the middle. And for the guy who every year at the beginning of the year, you say to yourself reasonably, this guy could be an all-star this year.
4: It is, we got a chance to see him, Jeff, in spring training and in the minor leagues. And, you know, usually it's like grainy Sasquatch footage or whatever. Seeing him on a big league field with big league camera work and all of it, it was pretty astounding to watch the quality of his at bats. I still can't fathom how he was running a 27% strikeout rate in AAA this year, other than that, I guess his wrist was bothering him. Because from what I've seen in two games, I can't imagine, like, his hands are so quick. His eye is great. And going up against major league pitching for the first time, he might have offered the best at bat I've seen from a Mariner in the last 3 weeks.
2: And all of that 20 years old is the thing. They're just some guys, Mike, who haven't.
4: Yep.
2: And they have it really early on in their career, and you can tell. And one at bat, the one you just mentioned, can can really, I think, set the tone for what the player can be. You want a guy who can battle. You want a guy who's going to be able to spit on close pitches. You want a guy who can spoil balls. You want a guy who has any of those qualities. And Colt Emerson has all of them. And that's the exciting part about it, because you know that those are the at-bats just absolutely wear down pitchers. Not just physically, but psychologically. Like, if you have this premium stuff, which I would say a majority of pitchers in the big leagues these days do, just really good, like, nasty stuff, and you can't put a guy away, not only is that at bat going to, extend 6, 7, 8, 9, 10 plus pitches, but it's going to have a demonstrable effect on the ones that come after it too. And when you can get that, somebody who can't take a drink legally at this point, you're looking at something potentially really special.
6: Can you vision a Cole Young, Colt Emerson, middle of the infield? You mentioned Julio behind, but what can that do for a franchise with two very young 20-somethings? Who else has that in baseball?
2: Two young guys up middle.
6: Because right now, Jeff, Cole Young, by the metrics, outsaved and in the eye test and what we're watching, is the best defensive second baseman in baseball. If you pair what Colt can do defensively at shortstop, eventually when that day comes, whether it's this year or next year, with him, who can put a 22-year-old and a 21-year-old next to each other up the middle and have that kind of playmaking?
2: Of that quality?
6: Yeah.
2: You could look at Cincinnati with Ellie De La Cruz and Matt McClain, Xavier Edwards and Otto Lopez in Miami are pretty good.
6: Mm-hmm.
2: And I'll be curious to see, like, who gets paired with Kevin McGonigal, for example, or who locks down the second base job with Connor Griffin. Two more guys who, like Colt Emerson, signed really big contract extensions that are going to keep them with their teams for a while. But right now, I'd say that McClain and Ellie are probably the standard there.
6: Mm-hmm.
2: And it's a really good pair. I'm not sure that at the end of the day we're going to see that potential ceiling that Ellie De La Cruz has out of Colt Emerson, but we could be somewhere in the neighborhood. And I think Cole Young, frankly, has a chance to be a better second baseman than Matt McClain. So we might be looking at the best middle infield in baseball 2 or 3 years down the road. I don't think that's an unreasonable thing for Mariners to dream on.
4: To go with Cal Raleigh and Julio Rodriguez and a whole bunch of pitching and more on the way, it is a pretty exciting time.
2: Yeah, I mean, every week, guys, before I come on, you run that clip of me saying this has a chance to be the best stretch of Seattle Mariners baseball in the franchise's history. This is why. Like, this is what we've been waiting for. This is why at the trade deadline or in the offseason, when there are opportunities to move those young players, the Mariners have been extremely disciplined in not doing so. And it doesn't always work out, particularly on the pitching side, which is part of the marvel of what the Mariners have become, that, a lot of the pitchers that they brought up have actually worked out. But more than that, it's the position guys. It's the ones who you want to play 150 plus games a year. And knowing that they're in the lineup and knowing that they are as solid as they are, it gives you a good feeling and a really high floor more than anything.
4: So,
2: because,
4: Jeff,
2: what are we dealing with, Jeff, with
4: all that being said, how are they 23 and 26?
2: I don't know.
4: Everything you just said, I agree with. And then I watch the games and I'm like, there's been a lot of not great baseball played over the first month and a half, almost 2 months now of the season.
2: We're at the point now where we're almost, at the end of the week, we're going to be about a third of the way through the season, guys. And there's been no point that I've watched the Mariners this year where I've said to myself, boy, this is a really good baseball team. you know, you see stretches, you see bits and pieces, you know that if it all comes together at the same time, that it's gonna bear fruit. And I look at the run differential too. The Padres just wiped the floor with the Mariners. Mariners actually have a better run differential than the Padres. Padres are 11 games over 500. Mariners are 3 games under. And so it shows the nature of baseball that even if a team should be something, even if a team looks like it could be something, this team hasn't been. And for me, as much as anything, guys, it goes back to those close games. They are 6-11 in one run games this season. They are 1-4 in extra innings this season. It's not great. And it's a little surprising, frankly, that through almost a third of the season, we haven't seen that Mariners team yet, even if the talent feels like it's better than the one we saw last year.
6: You piggyback guy, passing? Piggyback passing?
2: I'm not a fan of the piggyback. Are we talking the physical both. Piggyback or the baseball piggyback? Both.
6: This is your canvas. You paint it.
2: Yeah. Yeah, I'm down with the human piggyback. I appreciate it. I'm more like a chicken fight in the pool guy than a full-on piggyback, but... Yeah.
6: Well, I mean, between you and Timmy and Ken Rosenthal, like, you guys all can, you're bigger than a few of those guys, but you can jump on a back, no problem.
2: I'm bigger than all of them. Come on. Those two.
6: How about piggyback?
2: I understand. I'm not cutting an intimidating figure out here, but you're comparing me to two guys who are 5'4". Don't do that. Don't do me dirty like that, bro.
6: I'm sorry. My bad. That's messed up. How about tonight? In terms of baseball
2: piggybacking? No, I don't like it, but I understand it. Generally speaking, the baseball piggyback is much more of a minor league thing where teams are looking to get starter-like reps for pitchers, but you can only start 5 guys in a typical rotation or maybe 6 guys. So at the big league level, I suppose it's a luxury to be able to do that. And you could do so effectively if things go according to plan and you're able to get your bullpen a day of rest.
6: Mm-hmm.
2: That being said, I know starting pitchers do not like doing it.
6: Is this kind of a savvy way? I know we chatted with you for a few weeks leading up to this point, kind of the crossroads you're going to be at. What are you going to do with Luis? Is this kind of maybe a savvy way to gently evolve him into being a bullpen guy without saying it out loud?
2: I mean, that's sort of presupposing that Luis Castillo doesn't see what's going on right now and isn't aware of it. I don't feel like you can hide the ball from the guy here. To me, rather than saying like, hey, we're going to do a piggyback here and it's going to be just like starting. And then to transition eventually from that to, hey, this releasing, you're pretty good at it. Wink, wink, nod, nod. And then to go from there to, we're moving you to the bullpen.
4: That's really cool.
2: Luis Castillo, he understands the writing on the wall here. And I think he understands that if he doesn't get better, then bullpen's probably the ultimate destination for him. So more than anything, it's like he's pitching for his job at this point. And it's not just his job, guys. The whole tricky part of it comes down to identity and comes down to role and the way that this isn't just a baseball-only thing. This is in sports. Like, you have in your mind a defined idea, not necessarily of who you are, but of what you are. And everything you do is built around that. So when that gets taken away, some guys can make the transition really well. Like Antonio Senzatella this year with the Colorado Rockies has been one of the worst starters in Major League Baseball over the last few seasons. Like, a 6.6 ERA last year. He got moved to the bullpen this year. And lo and behold, he's been like a multi-inning guy. And I think the Rockies have done an excellent and effective job of using him in a role that you just typically don't see now, like a multi-inning guy participating in games you're winning, as opposed to just like a mop-up guy who's eating innings. And he's got a 1-2 ERA. So it's absolutely possible to make that transition. And suppose we just pointed a guy like John Smoltz. You know, he was a starter, and granted, he went to the bullpen because he was coming off Tommy John surgery, but he made a tremendous back end of his career in the bullpen. And it is possible. You just have to be very judicious in the way that you approach it with the player.
4: Talking to Jeff Passan, as we do every week, Cal on the shelf since we've spoken last. Brendan Donovan back on the shelf since we've spoken last, both with core injuries. Your level of concern?
2: I'm not going to say high, because I feel like if the extent of the injuries was greater, then, you know, core injuries can take a little bit more time to come back from, because their ability to recur is quite strong. And when you're dealing with soft tissue as opposed to ligaments or tendons, you know, exacerbating that injury, it's like if you strain a hamstring and you come back too quick, it might pop again. This, you know, it's not, this is not an acute thing like a broken bone getting hit on the wrist, or like a ligament tearing where you know it's going to be done. Like, soft tissue has to be monitored very, very carefully. And so my alarm is not high at this point, but I think the players need to understand that they need to be mindful about that. And especially Brendan Donovan, who, you know, throughout the course of his career has not been a particularly injury prone guy, but this is two so far. And it's nice that the Mariners have a Colt Emerson waiting in the wings to solve their problems, where frankly, as good as Brendan Donovan has been this year, like, we know Colt Emerson's not going to be your typical replacement player. Like, this is not a zero win player. This is a guy who, over the course of the full season, looks like he's going to be, at least early in his career, 2 to 3 win player, and has a lot more in the tank. So my concern isn't all that high right now, but I want to see how they handle it too before I can really answer that question.
6: A couple weeks ago, you calmed, I think, some concern that we had watching Logan Gilbert outing after outing just not be the Logan Gilbert of a couple years ago, and coming off the injury last year. And you kind of pointed to pitch quality and said, well, hold on a second. His stuff is still really good. It's just been some bad luck in the home run ball. It's been now a couple weeks since then, a couple other outings that have been rough. What is the concern level for Logan?
2: I am still not concerned. Listen, I might be one of those guys who's late to the party on this, but would rather be late and wrong than presumptuous and wrong, because the guy's got a body of work that spans half a decade now. Been, you know, it's been excellent. I don't have to tell you guys how good Logan Gilbert's been throughout his Mariners career. And then I look at the pitch metrics, and he's still grading as high as he has throughout his career, right? So what I did before coming on here is I looked at all 11 home runs that Logan Gilbert's given up this year, and almost every one of them has something in common. They are pitches right over the middle of the plate. And that, if you want to make the case that Logan Gilbert is leaving too many pitches in the heart of the plate, and that, you know, with hitters as good as they are these days, that you cannot do that because they're going to get punished, feed that to you. I think that is fair. He is missing too much. But I think that can be fixed, right? Logan Gilbert, over his entire career, it's not George Kirby command, but it's well above average command compared to the average major league pitcher. And I think those mistakes have just been disproportionately taken advantage of this year. And as long as he's keeping the ball on the corners, a little bit more, he's going to find himself in a lot more effective place.
4: Jeff, why are there so many bad teams? Like, it's horrific. Well, I'm looking at the American League. It's awful, and the National League's not, like, that much better. Why are there so many bad teams?
2: I think the part that bugs me is that there really aren't a lot of good teams.
4: Right.
2: Right?
4: I was looking through the Mariners' schedule. I was like, okay, Cal's going to be out. What if he and Donovan are out a month? Who are they going to face? Bad team, bad team, bad team, mediocre team, It's shocking. How bad? I mean, the Mariners, as bad as they've played, could be in first place tonight.
2: Yeah. Who do you have on your bad team list in the American League?
4: Who's not on the bad team list?
6: Who do you have in the baseball, media Royal Rumble that you're throwing out of the ring?
4: Bad is maybe an exaggeration, but I mean, you look at it right now. Angels are bad. Astros are bad. The Rangers are mediocre. The Royals are bad.
2: I think the Rangers are better than mediocre. They're not a bad team. They're not a bad team.
4: I said they were mediocre. The Royals are bad. The Tigers might be bad. The Twins are bad.
2: I don't think the Tigers are bad. Yeah, the Twins are pretty bad. The Twins have played okay baseball this year.
4: They played okay. It's amazing that so they're mediocre. Yeah. The White Sox have been playing some good ball, credit where it's due, but they're a mediocre team at best. Even the Guardians are good, but they're not great. The Red Sox have been bad. The Orioles are bad and getting worse. By the way, if you've ever want to entertain yourself, follow Jason Lockenfora on Twitter and see his comments about Michael Elias. It's truly a remarkable thing to read. Blue Jays have not been good, even though they're supposed to be. And then obviously the Yankees and Rays are good. Like, dude, what a terrible league.
2: Yeah, the American League sucks. I'm with you on that.
4: How could it possibly be that bad?
2: Yeah. I also didn't think the Rays were good. Earlier this year, I heard from a number of people who were like, I think the Rays are going to be bad this year. And here they are with the best record in baseball. Like, and that's the beauty of this game, isn't it? A team that has no high-paid players, that has, you could argue, one star in Junior Caminero, even if, like, to baseball nerds, Yandy Diaz and Jonathan Aranda and Jay McClanahan and Drew Rasmussen and others would qualify. But really, it's Junior Caminero, and, he barely registers on the radar, I imagine, of people in Seattle. And here they are at 31-15. Like, they're just a really, really well-run organization.
6: Yep. We got a coffee bet about that, Passan. Remember, we got a little coffee bet come August. You said the Mariners are going to have a better record than the Rays, and I just keep looking at them winning series, and three games under 500, 16 games over 500.
2: I got 10 games to make up at this
6: point. Yes. It's quite a few, but it can happen. We know it can happen.
4: Well, the piggyback will be the start tonight, and we'll see what Colt Emerson continues to bring. By the way, just to clarify, it wasn't just the home run at bat. Honestly, it's each at bat he's taken. Yeah. Every single at bat the kid has taken, even the strikeout, the lineouts, have all been good. It has been such a cool, eye-opening experience to get to watch him. And he seems like a good kid with a nice family and the whole deal. So looking forward to what's in store for Mariner fans. Jeff, we'll talk next week. Thanks, man.
2: Look forward to it, boys. Have a great week.
4: There you go. Jeff Passan with a lot there, bro.
6: Yeah, it is a lot.
4: A lot. It's always a lot. You want to come back to some of that? I think we probably have to.
6: Probably
4: have to. And then maybe go around the NFL at 9:30. A little answer the question jerk.
6: Wow.
4: Yeah, that's right. Brock and Salk, Sales Sports on 710.
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21: Hello!
22: Good chat with Passan, as it always is, Brock. Really enjoy our weekly opportunity to chat with Jeff. Been a good week already with Hollander yesterday and Churchill yesterday and then Passan. And I said it yesterday, I'll say it again. I really do appreciate and like the way Justin Hollander approaches his views on the team and the way he expresses them. It's very transparent.
23: Yep.
22: It really is very accountable, but also optimistic at the same time, if that makes sense.
23: When you're in that position of messaging.
22: It's tricky.
23: It's kind of triangulated.
22: It's very tricky.
23: Right? You got your coworkers and your staff and all the people. And we hear that like from John Schneider, who's in that seat. Mm-hmm. And it's always about everybody else. And Justin does that because he realizes that.
22: Like, I'm not just talking to the audience and to the host.
23: That's right.
22: I'm also going to be heard by everybody who works in my building.
23: That's right. So that's one part of it. The other part of it's the players and their agents and their families and their friends and their people. And then ultimately, it's about the players.
22: And the fans.
23: It's always about the players.
22: You got to talk about the fans.
23: Well, then it's quadrilated.
0: Okay.
23: Okay. Triangulated.
0: Yeah, but I'm just kind of thinking about it. Like, you know,
23: no, that's true too. That's 100% true.
0: You don't want to come off like a salesman. You don't want to sit there spouting off.

0: all of the stats that you could cherry pick that will make your team look good, because people see through that. And so if you keep cherry picking stats and saying, well, if you look at, you know, Thursdays in May, then, you know, eventually people just kind of tune out, right? Yeah. But at the same time, you can't come on, as you just said, and be like, yeah, we've been awful or just terrible. Like, you're not going to say that. So he, I think, walks a very nice
1: line. He has a super healthy respect for the fans and
0: yes,
1: the players.
0: I think that's exactly right. And I really did enjoy his perspective on it yesterday. And I liked Jason Churchill as well. I love Jason's perspective. Smart guy. I got to really disagree with Jason, though, on his concerns about the rotation. And last night, just, look, I'm not going to judge
1: everything. Let me add something adjacent to that. Let me take this conversation in a little different way in that regard. Because I heard it from a couple of my baseball friends. Mm-hmm. You know a few of them, too. And the concern is more, and we knew this. We knew that, oh, my gosh, this pitching is all here. In 22 and 23 and 24, mm-hmm. right, was probably the... What is it? The magnus opus? Is that right? Like that season of all those guys healthy all year and holy cow, the next one out doing the next one and the next one and the next one. Right. And we were just like, man, if it could just be paired, if Julio was a little older and Cal was a little older and these guys were a little older, right? With the position players
0: going up.
1: It's just in the line.
0: Yeah.
1: And right now you feel some of these young guys coming, like Cole's coming. Colt's now here. Julio's in his prime. Cal's in his prime. Can the pitching, can that group, can they maintain, can they keep that up? Can they align? I'm not reading into Jason. He didn't tell me any of this, but that's where my mind kind of went with it. Are you going to keep this rotation at the level they were while these position players are now rising to match and be what Jeff said, the greatest run in Mariner history, or have we seen the best of this rotation?
0: Well, I don't know whether I have to choose between those two.
1: Okay.
0: Right. I mean, like, I don't know that that is a zero-sum game. Like, both can be true. It might not be quite what it was at this moment in 2024, but I don't think we've necessarily seen the best, and it's all downhill from here either. I mean, Mariners have the seventh best ERA in baseball. Like, let's tone it down. And I know ERA is not perfect, and there's a million other ways to look at this
1: stuff. Where's their FIP plus,
0: Salk? I mean, but just, they get the seventh best ERA in baseball. Like, we get concerned at times about the bullpen. It's actually been better than we think. It's had some blow-ups. We get concerned at times about the rotation, and it's had its blow-ups. It has not been perfect at all. But when you see Brian Wu last night and realize his last three starts have all been straight money, when you remember that, you know,
1: Emerson Hancock has emerged
0: and really been a top frontline kind of a starter this year.
1: George Kirby's been largely very good.
0: I think Kirby's been awesome.
1: It's Luis and Logan. That's kind of
0: and now Bryce is coming back. Like, okay, we have a problem in the rotation. It's two guys, one of whom is a legit concern. The other one, we'll see. Right? I mean, like, I think Luis Castillo, legit concern. I as much as I love Luis, legit concern. Totally understand. I'm not going to sit here and tell you I'm like concerned about Logan Gilbert. And I think because of what Passan says, like, yeah, the stuff is still good. Eliminate a few of the home runs. And I think Logan can be okay. And I agree with him. I think most of that stuff is fixable. And you've got Bryce Miller coming back. And I get Jason yesterday saying, well, that's a maybe. Well, so is, you know, Brian Wu's going to keep struggling because he had two bad starts a few weeks ago. Like, both things are maybes. I do feel pretty good about a 98-mile-an-hour Bryce Miller. Mm-hmm. I do feel pretty good about eventually Cade Anderson. And, you know, it doesn't mean that those things are guarantees. Nothing is a guarantee. One of these guys could blow out their elbow tomorrow. Like,
1: that's right.
0: That's the game. There are no guarantees. But do I still feel good about their rotation?
1: Yeah.
0: And when I watch the team play, I have not come away and said, oh, the problem with the Mariners is that their pitching isn't good enough or their rotation's not good enough. I've had issues with the hitting.
1: They're not 23 and 26 because of this rotation.
0: No, and it's not going to be the rotation getting better that is going to lead them back above 500 and in a first place. It'll help, and it will be a little bit better, I think, than it's been. But come on, it's the pitching. I mean, it's the defense. It's the base running. It's the little things. It's the decision making.
1: It's winning close games.
0: It's been the hitting. Like, it's all of those things.
1: Executing.
0: It's not the starting pitching.
2: To be fair to Church, I think he's looking at starters ERA, and until yesterday, they were 14th in starters ERA.
0: It hasn't been as good. But take Luis out of it, and then what are you?
2: Well, and then by K per nine, they're also 14th.
0: What if you were to take Luis Castillo off of that? Then what does it look like? Right? I mean, it's not looking at
1: numbers. It's top 10, but it's not top three.
0: It hasn't been. But you know, you're getting Bryce Miller back now, really, for the first time. He's part of that whole thing. Like, I just, I'm not
3: gonna
0: see
3: with you
0: here.
3: That they're not the main issue, but you've also been the guy that's been like, it's the pitching, stupid.
0: It's
3: this whole team's built around. So I think people expect it to be elite.
2: And Church is saying they got to be top 6 to 7 in the league, which I agree with, because if you're built on that, you can't be the 12th best rotation.
0: I think they are still top 6 or 7, even if those numbers don't necessarily show that it's been that way so far this year. Right. I mean, like, if all we're doing is looking at numbers, then yeah, all right. But I would look at it and say I still have enough faith that this rotation, with Bryce Miller coming back, with Cade Anderson as a possibility sooner rather than later, I think they are still in that zone. You don't?
1: With the piggyback today, that's just, I'm predicting piggyback no-hitter.
0: I mean, I really hate the piggyback.
1: Maybe a piggyback perfecto.
0: Doesn't mean it can't work. I don't love the idea. Yeah. And I'm probably more with you that you're kind of soft-selling creatively to Luis. That I mean, look, one guy's in the bullpen, one guy is starting. So you can call it whatever you want, but Bryce Miller is starting. Luis Castillo is in the bullpen today.
1: Now, the following Tuesday, if they do this a second time around and it's Luis getting the ball first and then it's Bryce.
0: There is a world in which that happens. Do you?
1: No.
0: I don't see a universe in which next week they reverse it.
1: I like the way that Jeff framed that, because he said he's pitching for his job and then he kind of corrected himself. He said, no, that's not right. He's pitching for his identity and his role.
0: Mm-hmm.
1: And he is. Yes, and I'm more like curious to watch this. I don't have an opinion. Like, I don't like that. There's more of a curiosity, honestly, than anything else. When this piggyback goes down at 6:40 tonight, yeah, should be piggyback night.
0: Piggyback night at the ballpark.
1: Yeah, yeah, I think it should be piggyback night. Like a free something for everybody that piggybacks into the ballpark tonight.
0: Yeah,
1: well, or piggyback cam.
0: You could do it.
1: By the way, by the way, quickly, I know we got to go. I feel vindicated.
0: About what?
1: I'm sitting there Friday night, and you know what they have on the big screen? Can you guess whose rear end it is?
0: Wow.
1: Whose guess power that source? Guess that glute.
0: Wow.
1: Yes.
0: This was a
1: have you seen that in the ballpark
0: made
1: yet?
0: For you.
1: No. Lyle, have you seen that? They take
0: How
1: a little
0: did you do?
1: No. They take a little snippet of a player's power source.
0: Right, I was going to say.
1: And then they ask other teammates, right?
0: Oh. It's,
1: and they're like, who's power source?
0: Okay. Do they literally say power source, or is that just a you
1: so.
0: Thing?
1: Okay. No, I think they say butt or back end or whatever way back that thing up.
0: I mean, if you're going to have the big dumper on your roster.
1: I mean, I feel vindicated. Here I am talking
0: did
1: about.
0: Did you do well just sort of guessing?
1: Oh, I knew it was Logan's right away. Absolutely. I knew it was Logan's.
0: I'd recognize that butt anywhere.
1: Yes. But you want to talk about, I think I stood up and clapped for myself.
0: I bet you did.
1: Vindication!
0: What a moment.
1: Vindication!
3: It doesn't mean you don't make this stuff weird.
1: Power source vindication!
0: He's making this weird right now.
3: I know.
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14: 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Here's what you need to know. Up first.
16: Very cool to see the debut 2 days ago for Colt Emerson, and then yesterday he made a payoff. Every at bat he's taken has been a good one, but the last one, it had a better result.
17: The stretch. And again, the 2-2 to Colt, swinging a fly ball down the right field line and deep. This one is gone. Goodbye, baseball. Colt Emerson. Holy smokes, his first hit in the big leagues is a 3-run home run down the right field line. What a storybook beginning for this kid from New Concord, Ohio. A 3-run home run. His first home run in the big leagues.
16: Did you think it was going out when he hit it?
18: No.
16: I thought it was a double.
18: I thought it was a double. Going to go in the corner. Yep, going to score both runs. Really cool.
16: Yeah, yep. That's what I thought. And then it just kept going. I think Dan had the same reaction.
19: Yeah, I wasn't sure if it was going to get out. I knew it was going to be a hit. I wasn't sure if it was going to be a double or a homer. And just, you know, love the fact that it cleared that yellow line. And for him, what a great throw. And you know, just, you know, I'm sure – it's the culmination of a lot for he and his family as well. So just a great moment. But again, just an at bat where he, you know, he sees pitches, he adjusts to off speed, and that was a good swing on a pitch down.
18: I watched it a few times, went back and, you know, just kind of watched the swing and watched the whole at bat. Mm-hmm. Again, to fall behind 0-2 and to get back into the count and then to take advantage of that changeup that hung just enough. But I had a, and I tweeted out a picture of it, to just see his, like, just his athleticism, truly. Like, to be out in front the way he was and to finish Salk and, like, to be in the athletic position for those. And I know I'm I nerd out on some of that stuff and it's over the top and ridiculous and whatever. But the balance, the strength, the flexibility, like the ankle, like all of it, it's on full display. That's how you're able to do in that moment what he did. And
16: this
18: team needed it. They needed that infusion.
16: And I agree with all of it. I watched the fact that he has been down 0-2 in a bunch of these at-bats. And each time he's continued to battle, as Jeff said, I mean, it's funny, almost everything Passan said earlier were words that I had either said or written within the last 24 hours. Like, look at him spit on a couple of pitches that he doesn't want to hit. Look at how he's able to foul balls off. Look at the quick hands. Look at the decision making. Look at the. I cannot believe this guy struck out as often as he did in the minors. Just shocking.
18: Like Luke Raley, you see why Luke Raley strikes out a lot.
16: Yes,
18: and
16: absolutely.
18: I love that guy. And he let one go over the middle, and then he swung and he missed again. And you could just see in his face, like, that's just a dumb at bat. That was just a stupid at bat. You know, maybe I'm projecting, but I could just see those thoughts because you see him kind of grit his teeth, like, just dumb. And he hasn't had one of those yet. He will. He's going to get fooled. He's going to have a bad at bat. But, man, does he have a focus and a plan and a thoughtfulness that sure feels like behind every swing.
14: Here's the second thing you need to know.
16: And I see the rest of the team show up last night as well. I mean, Brian Wu had a great outing, 6 innings, 3 hits, no runs. He was tremendous after the first inning, and he really got it going. Anytime there was any trouble, he just used that strikeout to get out of it. Another really good night for Randy Arozarena with 2 more doubles. He's leading the team in almost every hitting category. He's been awesome.
18: Naylor
16: Josh Naylor with 3 hits yesterday.
18: 12 stolen bases now, is that right?
16: It's just a whole
18: thing. I think we had an over-under game when we were down at the picnic table in Peoria about stolen bases.
16: How'd I do?
18: Because didn't he get to 30 last year? And I think I took the over. I think all of us were like, no chance. He's not getting 30
16: I don't know.
18: Bags.
16: I think I thought that was a chance.
18: I think we were all deeply under.
16: Really?
18: Yeah.
16: I've been kind of like, meh. He's a threat.
18: He's a 30 stolen base.
16: It's unfreaking believable how often he steals bases. It is the weirdest thing.
18: Yeah, that body, that like
16: I was going to ask, we ran out of time with Passan. Doubles, one of my questions on my list for Passan was, who is like Josh Naylor? Can you think of anyone that's like Josh Naylor? I cannot come up with a single player in any sport that reminds me of Josh Naylor.
18: Really?
16: I can't come up with one.
18: Oh, I'll come up with something.
16: The combination of the smarts, the like a little aloof ishness with some people, like the large frame but not really a big power guy but also steals bases, like all with his brain. Like, I don't know. I
18: would
16: can't
18: you call that a paradox? Is he kind of a paradox?
16: He's an enigma wrapped in a paradox, wrapped in a mystery and a riddle. Like, nothing about Josh Naylor makes any sense at all. I cannot come up with who a good comp is for him in the world.
18: All right.
20: I don't know if this is perfect. I mean, Paul Goldschmidt stolen close to 200 bags.
16: No.
18: That guy is stiff and basic.
16: He's not a giant paradox the way this guy is. Everything about him is paradoxical. Yes, all right. There have been some weird non-traditional base stealers. Fine. But he's not. It's not just the stolen bases. It's the whole Josh Naylor package. Everything. Can't come up with it. I got no idea. I got nothing.
18: Next.
14: Here's the third thing you need to know.
16: Minnesota's going to get the next draft, Brock. The NFL draft will go to Minneapolis. Minneapolis, late April? Should be okay, right?
18: The draft should be here.
16: They should be here.
18: You've been to 4 Super Bowls in 20 years.
16: We don't even have an owner, though. Like, it's hard to get the draft when you don't have an owner. We got to get an owner first.
18: Super Bowl, open air, I get it. Understand it.
16: We got to get
18: the draft?
16: We got to get an owner.
18: And where are you putting the draft if it's here? Where are you going to get 300,000 people?
16: That's a good question. Green Lake?
18: the floating stage.
16: Bring back the floating stage from Led Zeppelin, and let's put the floating arena at Green Lake. I'm in. I'll host. Come by my house for drinks and dessert.
18: Uh-huh.
16: All right, that's everything you need to know. Quarter past every hour.
18: Well,
16: here in the Brock and Salk Show,
18: we're going to answer questions, and we just kind of posed a few for the text toy there. If the draft were in Seattle, where would it be? Come on, text toy. And then who
16: is... What are
18: is?
16: You doing?
18: What?
16: Why do you do this?
18: Do what
16: is wrong with
1: Before
16: you?
1: Oh, I'm
18: sorry.
1: I'm sorry.
18: Yes.
16: What is wrong with... That. Seriously, what's
18: can
16: wrong
18: you,
16: with you?
18: Can you dump that?
16: Do you
18: dump
16: have
18: that.
16: Some sort of a disease? Like, I don't understand. We have been doing this show together for 17-plus years.
18: I killed the bit, didn't I?
16: It's unbelievable. You never ask the
18: never
16: text toy anything.
18: Until
16: except when it's time for answer the question. 9:30
18: on
16: jerk.
18: Tuesday. You're right.
16: Unbelievable. You're like a moth to the flame.
1: What you know what it is? It said he doesn't check the text toy. He has us check it for him.
18: I can't. I gotta have a focus.
1: He doesn't know how many are going to come in now.
16: That's I just can't believe.
18: I gotta focus.
16: I can't believe you sometimes.
18: I'm sorry, okay? Will you forgive me?
16: Depends whether questions come in.
18: I have failed you.
16: It depends whether we get answered the questions or questions, or people being like, Pioneer Square. Like, I guess it depends on what happens next.
18: Come on, text toy. Great questions for me.
16: We are going to do answer the questions, Jerk. And Brock now needs your
18: help me,
16: because otherwise,
18: I screwed up.
16: It's going to be trouble.
18: I've fallen. I can't get up, and I need your help. Please.
16: You know what? Jerome Bettis is a good answer.
18: Oh, that is a good answer.
16: That's a good answer.
18: Yes.
16: That's a really, really good answer.
18: Good job. No, that's it.
16: 206. Enough. They also said Khalid El Amin. No.
18: Oh?
16: A little, but not the same way.
18: Yeah.
16: No on Alejandro Kirk. Charles Barkley, a little bit on Charles Barkley.
18: There's little Charles.
16: Yeah, all right. Yeah. I'll buy a little Charles Barkley and a little, yeah, those are
18: Jerome
16: both.
18: Bettis.
16: Those are
18: good
16: pretty
18: job.
16: Good. Jerome Bettis and Charles Barkley.
18: Mm.
16: Okay. All
18: there
16: right.
18: You go, text toy.
16: But it's not.
18: You've answered it. Now send us some questions
16: all
18: and
16: right.
18: we can answer.
16: Answer the question, Jerk. Any question on any subject, 866-979-3776, of course, is the text line. We'll do that right after a quick trip around the NFL next.
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22: I'm KXLY meteorologist Matt Gray. We are going to have more isolated showers and thunderstorms this afternoon, so expect billowing clouds, and the best chance of rain will be to the north of I-90 between there and the U.S.-Canada border. Highs today will be in the mid-60s, highs tomorrow around 70 degrees, and far fewer showers in the forecast.
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16: Answer the question, jerk, in 15 minutes, at least in theory, as long as we get a few more questions. We're starting to get a few roll in. Sorry. But got a lot of thoughts on where they could have the...
18: The
16: draft.
18: Sure. Yeah, I could see that.
16: Ferry terminal. That. Yeah. Somebody suggested Boeing Field, which I thought was kind of interesting. A little far from everything.
1: I assume the Seattle Center.
16: A Seattle Center obviously would make the most sense if it could fit that many, and I think you could find a way to make it happen and work some things. Someone said the Husky Stadium parking lot so that you could have the lake right there, and maybe that's an opportunity. Yeah, okay. All great suggestions. Appreciate it. Now that we know, why don't you also send in some answer to the questions. Your questions, 866-979-3776, while Maura takes us around the NFL.
1: Well, Brock kind of got into the first one I had here in Blue 88, but for our listeners that weren't tuned in at 7:45, the Texans and Raiders, Vikings and Ravens, and Panthers and Jaguars have all announced that they will hold joint practices ahead of their preseason games. And the Seahawks do have a home preseason game against Dallas to start preseason. Brock, you think there might be
18: some I do. I think they're trying to make that work and make it official. And remember, Dallas does their training camp. I think they still do this to get out of the Texas heat. They're down in Carson, California. So even an easier trip from Southern California to come up. Hard Knocks is going to be there. When do the Cowboys and Jerry Jones not like cameras and attention? That would be never. So I would think they could, and the facility is big enough.
16: Mike and John will probably like it because it'll take some of the focus off of their team for the week.
18: Agreed.
16: Like, oh, bring the Cowboys in. They'll everyone will focus on America's team, and we can just kind of do our thing that week without the annoyance of Hard Knocks.
1: Yeah. Do you think Hard Knocks being there amps up the fights or makes
16: the fights just happen?
18: Yeah.
16: Same number of
1: the
16: fights.
1: The Titans and the Packers, the Seahawks definitely kicked off a couple times.
18: They did. I think some of that is also heat and humidity to kind of, maybe the first week you're not quite as pissed and
16: I don't know. You start fighting no matter what. That's just sort of how those go. And that's definitely entertaining. I would love it. I would just really enjoy getting a chance to see another team come here for practices. I think that sounds awesome.
18: It would be a lot. I mean, it remember, for training camp, it is 100 players, 95 players.
16: Where do they put
18: staff,
16: all the other where do they put the rest of the players?
18: I mean, that's...
16: Do they have the locker room facility and space and all that to do it? You're going to have the entire crew for Hard Knocks out as well. Like,
18: is there any construction going on around there, too?
16: No, it's fine.
1: Just a little.
16: It's fine these days. Yeah, it's all done. We can wrap that up by...
18: Oh, you build a little pop-up tent for them, the Cowboys. Yeah. Y'all get ready in there.
16: In the tent.
18: Yeah, that landscaping shed. You like that? Go in there. Get changed.
16: I think that they could just say, then we don't want to come.
18: Yeah. No, there's some moving parts, but I know that they want to do that, would like to do that. Mike McDonald, I think, finds, from his years in Baltimore, a lot of success with that. And it was in Tennessee versus the Titans last year. That was good heat of practices.
1: I hope they work that out.
18: I hope so, too.
1: All right, I put this one on here because I know Salk will love it. Cardinals quarterback Jacoby Brissett has not been present for any of the Cardinals' offseason work and was absent from OTAs Monday as he's hoping for a restructured contract. But new head coach Mike LaFleur says it's no big deal because he's a vet and he probably knows most of this anyways.
16: Oh, yeah. Oh,
12: same as where we were a few weeks ago. You know, it's not mandatory, right? And like I've said with Jacoby and all veterans I've ever been around, they've played football. The hardest thing to do in this league is get used to the speed of the game. And even for not just the rookie, but the second year, third year guy, and he's played a lot of football. He's done probably everything that we've ever done schematically. It's just a little bit different verbiage, you know. So if it's the flip stuff that you know, getting used to the game, like if a rookie's not here or a second year guy's not here, you're like, oh crap.
18: Right. Yeah, you're building your culture. You're laying the foundation and your starting quarterback's not there. Yeah.
16: Just not there.
18: Tell me that's not a big deal.
16: Well, but is he really their starting quarterback too?
18: Yes,
16: I mean,
18: Mike.
16: I mean, he is for now.
18: Mike.
16: I like Jacoby Brissett. As I said many times last year, I like him better than the guy they had starting previous and Kyler Murray, but he's not a real NFL starting quarterback, so whether he's there, I mean, like, that would have been a
1: more honest
16: answer.
1: They're probably going to start the season with him.
16: Yeah, but whatever.
1: You're going to say he already knows
16: awful.
1: This stuff? Like, the whole team's learning a new system.
16: They're not going to learn anything. They're going to win three games. They don't have a quarterback. They're an awful organization.
18: You know
16: their
18: who the other two
16: stinks.
18: QBs
16: Everything
18: are
16: Everything about them is bad.
18: Who's the other two QBs on their roster?
16: Carson Beck.
18: Good job.
16: And might need a hint on the other one.
1: Wazoo.
16: Oh, right, Gardner Minshew.
18: There we go.
16: Yeah. I forgot about that. Yeah.
18: Yep.
16: Mm-hmm. But, I mean, like, you're gonna win this division with these three other teams, with those three
1: so
16: quarterbacks?
1: So this is the one time you're okay with someone not showing up?
16: Well, I just wish that he would have been a little more honest about it. Rather than saying it's not a big deal because he already knows the offense, why not say it's not a big deal because he's barely a starting quarterback?
1: All right, next.
18: I love your shrugs.
16: Thanks.
1: This one's kind of for you, too. Yeah. So.
18: Michael Jordan shrug.
16: Oh, you got another one for me? Let's go. Bring it.
1: Remember Urban Meyer?
16: Yes.
1: The Jaguars fired him after a disastrous 13-game stretch in, 2021 as head coach, where he had on and off the field issues. Apparently, he's been trying to sue them since in order to get a $30 million buyout that he feels he's owed. But an independent arbitrator ruled Monday that the Jaguars had just cause to fire him and did not owe him the remainder of his contract.
16: No kidding.
1: As a refresher, his tenure included $300,000 in fines for OTA violations, skipping the flight home with the team, and then being a part of a viral video where he was grinding, touching a woman in a bar. Yeah. And then he got accused by Josh Lambeau, the kicker, of kicking him during a practice. And that is still an ongoing lawsuit between Lambeau and Meyer that is not resolved. There's a trial date set for August.
16: Remember when he came on our show, Urban Meyer? I was disgusted by him even then.
18: You were.
16: I was like, I can't believe we're talking to this creep. I just don't like him.
18: And why would you spend that kind of money that he's spent through the legal process and all of this? You don't think that was conduct detrimental? I mean, what? There's video.
1: I mean, how does he defend anything that he's done?
18: Yes. There's, I'm sure, video of you kicking a player in the line. And now that might be, it was that in jest? Was that a joke? Is, you know, sometimes coach again? What? Okay. But, bro.
16: Yeah.
18: You left your team. You're in a bar in Columbus grinding on someone who's not your wife. What are we doing?
1: Remember when he brought
16: conduct detrimental?
18: Yep. Uh-huh.
16: Well, not everyone gets fired for that.
18: I know.
16: Did he get fired for that? Or, I mean, if anything, you could make the argument, and bear in mind, I hate Urban Meyer, but you could make an argument, and if you were a savvy lawyer, and I'm sure he's got the best of the best.
18: Uh-huh.
16: I got caught canoodling and got fired all the while my team was doing poorly. This guy over here got caught canoodling to a much greater extent.
1: And I don't think it was one thing with Urban Meyer. I think it was a combination.
16: But he just came off a Super Bowl, and he's not getting fired. So did I really get fired for canoodling and conduct detrimental?
18: Right.
16: Or did I get fired for performance, and then you decided to not pay me for it?
18: Mm-hmm.
16: It's a fair question to ask. I hope he loses because I don't like him.
18: He did lose.
16: Good.
1: Yeah, the independent arbitrator said that
16: I would imagine the Mike Vrabel thing is a little...
1: The Lambeau lawsuit is the one that's still ongoing.
16: Right. Okay, sorry, my bad.
18: Mm-hmm.
1: Well, speaking of...
16: 360 says the Cardinals are going to piggyback quarterbacks.
1: Pretty much.
16: That was funny. Didn't they do that here with Mark Brunell and...
18: Billy Joe? To a degree. Not really. No, he got hurt. Mark was a starter, and then he tore his ACL.
16: They kind of went back and forth for a while.
18: No, and then Billy went undefeated and won a national title.
16: All right, never mind.
18: Yeah.
16: Jerks, how many... Oh, that's a good question. Sorry, we're ready for that.
18: Oh, we got a couple.
16: We got some really good ones now. All right, more good.
18: Thank you.
1: Okay, well, you brought up Mike Vrabel. I caught this on Jim Rome's show. He's agreeing with Brock about why the Patriots are the Seahawks Week 1 opponent.
13: This Super Bowl rematch has nothing to do with a Super Bowl rematch and everything to do with the public fascination with the Patriots head coach, his personal life, and where his career goes from here. That's what that's about. Just imagine this Super Bowl rematch ends up being a Super Bowl replay, and the Patriots get their heads caved in again. Man, imagine if Vrabel gets blown out on opening night after the offseason from hell. Imagine how insane the narratives and the overreaction and the lava pigs and the pearl clutching and the hit
1: sound. I don't know. That's the sound they're playing on his show.
18: What is that?
16: I have to stop playing it. It's too annoying.
18: Oh. Golly, Jim. Jim trying to be hipster, like Young Show?
16: I guess.
18: Like to compete with McAfee or whatever?
1: He's told the story of the Rome family dog costume many times.
16: Yeah, that's not what a hipster is.
18: Fine. McAfee's not.
1: I think you're using it as interchangeable with hip.
16: Right.
18: Yeah.
16: Yeah, that's not what it means.
18: Hip and hipster are not related.
16: Not really.
18: No. Why not?
16: They're just not.
18: What sense does that make? How are hip and hipster? Answer the question, jerk. Not related.
16: I'm gonna bring out Mike Vrabel.
1: Yeah, as soon as he started talking,
16: I used to listen every day because I did updates during his show for the little station I was at in Boston. So we'd listen all 2-3 hours a day to Jim Rome.
18: amazing talent.
16: But yeah, he's a unique guy.
18: Yes,
16: for sure. Oh, that's his adultery alarm. Ah.
1: What?
16: I didn't know they had the adultery alarm.
1: Oh, okay.
16: Pretty funny, then. Actually, that makes it pretty good. It's the adultery alarm going off. Adultery alarm.
1: Oh, my gosh.
16: Is that like Spaceballs? You got the virgin alarm?
18: Are we done here?
16: Yeah, I think
18: we
16: so.
18: We already answered some questions.
1: Thank you, Laura. Don't want Aaron Rodgers?
16: No.
18: No.
16: Laura, we're done. We don't need Aaron Rodgers. Yeah. We already got Urban Meyer and the Cardinals. The last thing we need to do is add Aaron Rodgers to that list as well. All right. Thank you, Maura. Great stuff. Let's turn. Well, you know, let's just jump right. Brock, as it turns out, the people responded to a little guilt.
18: They had my back. Thank
16: eventually.
18: You.
16: It took them
18: a little while. Thank you. Thank you.
16: But the people did come around. I'm giving it just a moment because Lyle's getting some help in there today from Cash. Morning, Cash. How are we doing over there? New guy, Cash.
14: Doing fantastic.
16: Oh, listen to the pipes. They sound even better on the radio.
18: Oh.
16: A little like late night, overnight radio DJ. Like
18: 6'2", 200, golf guy, North Thurston guy.
16: All right. Uh-huh. All right. Just
1: Brock, if we ever end up with, like, because I've known you for a long time, so you didn't do this to me. But you've done this to every new male board op we've trained. If we ever have a woman board op, are you going to ask their height and weight?
18: You know what?
1: Probably shouldn't ask the male ones either.
18: No, nay, never.
16: Approximately like height, weight, measurements.
18: No, nay,
16: no,
18: never.
16: You
18: Maura.
16: Don't do that?
18: You know me better than that. Never, never.
16: It is funny,
18: ever,
16: though.
18: Ever.
16: He really has no problem asking every guy he meets here for their height and weight.
1: Yeah. Yep.
14: I was very offended.
16: I could tell. You still seem offended as a matter of fact.
18: Oh, lawsuit incoming. Lawsuit incoming.
16: All right. Okay. Lawsuit incoming. You and Urban Meyer. And yes. Let's do some answer the questions.
30: This is Brock and Sauce. Answer the question, jerk.
15: Keep asking questions. Come on, I'll answer them. Come on, I'm here. I'm going to answer your questions, dang it.
19: Answer the question, jerk!
30: Well, don't just stand there. Answer the question, jerk!
16: Really good questions, Brock.
18: Okay,
16: really good.
18: I will say this, though. You know what's intriguing that I saw that I couldn't believe? Go to the WNBA, I was looking at Caitlin Clark and stats and roster and all that stuff. They do height and weight. That's, I think, the only time I've seen it. Mm. Like, with a professional female athlete.
16: I think they do that in PWHL, too.
18: Do they?
16: I think so.
1: It seems necessary for sports.
16: Yeah. Not for board hopping in an office environment.
18: Oh, relax.
16: All right, guys. Should I enable shared location on my iPhone so my wife can see where I'm at? Yes. Do I really want her to know when I'm at Pro Golf Discount trying out new golf clubs? Great text. So I have a follow-up question. So Heather and I do have it shared at the moment. I don't really care one way or another.
18: Okay.
16: I generally don't really want people to know where I am, but like, whatever. It's not a big deal. I don't go anywhere all that interesting. We're generally in contact with each other anyway. But sometimes it's helpful, like when she's on her way home last night with Cecily.
18: Right.
16: To like just see how far they are without having to tag, like, oh, when are they going to be home?
1: It's,
16: oh, they're on
1: like
16: I-5.
1: If you're prepping dinner or something.
16: Yeah, exactly.
1: Without having to actually.
16: But as I noticed something last night, and I'm curious if you would bring this up. So Heather was coming south from Linwood, okay, on I-5.
18: All right.
16: And generally, to get to our house, which is in Green Lake, you would get off at the 71st Street exit there, right?
18: Okay.
16: And kind of come in through the PCC and down into Green Lake. Okay. And so I'm watching her, and I'm like, and sometimes if there's traffic, you get off before that. You get off at 85th, 80th.
18: Uh-huh.
16: She goes by that. I'm like, okay, coming. I don't know why I was still watching, but Avery and I were sitting there. We're still watching. And then she goes by the 71st exit, and I'm like,
18: whoa.
16: What's she doing?
18: Whoa.
16: Is she going to go, like, maybe she's going to Trader Joe's. Maybe she's going down to U District, or she's got to go to the supermarket. So she turns and gets off at the 45th, 50th exit. And I'm like, all right, well, she's probably going to go down to 45th, go to QFC. And instead, she turns on 50th and then comes back up north.
18: Oh.
16: I think she missed the exit.
18: Okay. Did you ask?
16: No.
18: Oh.
16: Should I?
18: Was it faster?
16: No.
18: You sure?
16: Yes. It's not faster. Okay. You would be out of the way. You'd be going past the house in order to come back. I guess there could have been construction?
18: There could have been something going on.
16: Meh. I don't know. I think she missed the exit.
18: You scared to ask?
16: Yes. Because the follow-up question is obviously, why were you watching my car drive down I-5? And why, like, how do you ask that question without sounding really weird?
18: Right.
16: Maybe one of her friends will listen or something and ask her, and then I can find out, you know, without having to ask myself. Answer the question, jerks. How do I survive a road trip to Cody, Wyoming with my parents next month?
18: Oh, Cody's beautiful this time of year.
16: Just say AirPods. Really good headphones and a lot of music.
18: Actually, Wyoming, driven through it a ton up to Missoula. Wyoming north to south on 25, pretty.
16: Yeah.
18: Wyoming east to west after Jackson Hole, death.
1: It's nothing.
18: Death.
1: Just miles and miles of nothing.
18: Oh, what is... The first town you come upon on that beautiful drive is Rock Springs. Which fits.
16: Fully named.
18: It plays.
16: Yeah. I love road trips. I like road tripping with my kids and my wife. I've loved road tripping with friends back in the day. I've driven across country 4 times. Like, I love to road trip. I used to love going with my parents when I was a kid. Can you imagine taking a road trip now with your parents?
18: Oh, yeah.
16: No.
18: Oh, love it.
16: No, you could not.
18: Grandpa's got to stop every 2 hours to pee.
16: I know.
18: Yes. Grandma's got to yell at him. I love the bickering. I know, Peg. Why do I got to stop every 2 hours? I gotta go.
16: I can't imagine being locked in a car with my parents for 6 hours.
18: Hey, a dumb question. But have you noticed this in your life experience? The first time I noticed it was driving from Indianapolis to Atlanta. Okay. And Haley was like 6 months old. And Molly was, I think, nursing. So we had to like stop. And like every 2 hours, like, oh, Indianapolis. Oh, 2 hours away is Louisville. Oh, 2 hours is the next town. Oh, 2 hours is the next town. You do that drive to Missoula from Denver. Oh, 2 hours to Fort Collins. Mm. Oh, 2 hours to Cheyenne. Oh, 2 hours to Casper. Oh, 2 hours right. to Cody. Oh, 2 hours to Sheridan. Oh, 2 hours to Billings. Oh, 2 hours. Have you ever noticed that in your travels?
16: No.
18: I wonder if that was done.
16: Probably somewhat intentionally.
18: Somewhat intentionally.
16: Yeah.
18: No.
16: Oh. I mean, town. Yeah. I mean, might have even been railroad stops at some point.
18: Might have been.
16: Yeah.
18: If you know jerks, the answer to that. If you're a city planner, you let me know.
16: How many guests are on your never again list?
18: Oh.
16: Nolan Naraki.
18: Yep. Nolan Naraki is.
16: He's Jordan he's Hill. Not that I see that likely occurring.
18: Yes.
16: There's
18: some that I'm willing to have on, Salk doesn't want. Like, I'd be willing to have Aaron Rodgers on.
16: That'd be a hard one.
18: Yeah, there's a few hard ones.
16: I can tell you, like, I would not have Urban Meyer back on. He's a bad guest and he's a problem. Bad guest, bad guy. Where's Mike McDonald fit him? No, I'm just kidding. Mike's great.
18: Not many.
16: Yeah. We had one recently who behind the scenes might have walked himself off the show. With some comments he made to our
18: board. He's done.
16: That might be the end.
18: He's done with me.
16: Yeah.
18: Yeah, he's done with me. You don't treat people that way. You don't treat
16: right.
18: people that way.
16: It wasn't right. It just wasn't
18: I'd go
16: right.
18: around with Vita again. I'd try Vita again.
16: I don't know. I think I'd say no. But maybe depends on the time of day.
18: I'm much more willing to take a risk. I've always been that way. Take a risk.
16: Jerks, who is the most angry on the show? Brock, anytime Angel Reese is mentioned. Lyle, anytime someone mentions Shakespeare. Maura during Ranked, or Salk? See, that's not right.
18: That's
16: offensive.
18: I think that's good.
16: The answer to that
18: By
16: is
18: By the way,
16: yes.
18: Would it surprise you, Michael? I asked Lyle, hey, you go to the games a ton. You've been to the ballpark a lot. Have you noticed that? Whose rear end is it?
16: No.
18: Well, what about the hydroplanes? Hate it. What about the salmon run? Hate it. What about anything fun? Hate it. Just play baseball. Win games.
16: I mean, I'm kind of with him on that.
18: Did I characterize that correctly, Lyle?
16: What
18: or
16: about Stick Riz? Where are you on Stick Riz?
19: Oh, was that the old thing back out in the Maple Grove?
18: Yes.
19: Sure.
16: Where are you on...
18: You like the no-fly zone, though, Lyle. You like that,
16: That's
18: right?
16: a little more authentic. That's Julio's thing.
18: Put the banner up and...
19: Sure, yeah. I mean, that's Julio's thing. He coined that himself.
18: Mm-hmm. Right. Can you imagine if Lyle had to program games and entertain? It'd be
16: awesome. I would love that. With all of that creativity that he's got and all of those cultural references and all of that sense of the history. Yes, it would be great. I would pay money to go to that game.
18: Let Lyle program.
16: Answer the question, jerks. How far would you go celebrating an elementary school graduation? Not far.
18: No.
16: That's a brunch.
18: Yeah.
1: I think kids' birthday parties are out of hand. When a kid's turning like one and they're not going to remember it and people throw a massive party, I don't understand it.
16: Yeah, the one, the first,
18: yeah. Yeah, conversation with Molly about that this morning.
1: But see, that's where I think it's more for the parents than anything.
16: Elmo
18: party.
16: The first birthday party is for the parents. That's true. That's a parents' party.
1: Elementary school graduate. I don't remember anything. Did you guys have a party when you were a kid?
18: No, we
16: probably went out for dinner to celebrate the end of the year or something.
1: Okay.
18: You kidding me? Boys to men playing when we transitioned from Meeker to Aylin? Yeah, I remember the slides. Click, click, click, click, click, click. And friends of friends forever. Oh, yeah. It's so hard to say goodbye. We're all crying. Signing each other's yearbooks. I remember those vividly.
1: In elementary school?
18: Sure.
16: It's impressive.
1: Yearbooks?
16: I don't remember that.
18: Yeah, it was each and every year.
16: I remember that in junior high. I don't know about.
18: I still have mine. You still have your yearbooks?
16: I did.
18: Maura, you still have your yearbooks?
1: Yeah, I do.
16: I got to tell you. My mom was telling me yesterday about like stuff she saved from when she was a kid. She was like movie stubs from like the early 60s.
18: What?
16: Yeah. She's like, oh, I've got my movie stub from seeing Cleopatra. I was like, man, that's impressive.
1: She's got to have a lot of old Salk memorabilia and all your school stuff.
16: Oh, as you might imagine. Lyle, you know who Cleopatra was?
19: We're out of time.
1: Come on.
16: Great answer. Great answer.
18: We got to go.
16: Cleopatra Jones, maybe. All right, we got to run. We will be back tomorrow at 6 a.m. sharp.
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11: Welcome to a Rich Eisenless edition of the Rich Eisen Show. Tom Pelissero, pleased to be here in studio in Los Angeles with my boys in the studio, Chris Brockman.
12: Hey, Tommy.
11: Looking fresh. What about that? A full night of sleep.
12: Oh, the bags.
11: Even after two overtimes.
12: Right, the bags came. I was able to shave and brush my teeth and all that.
13: But you don't have a backup shaver? Come on.
12: Backup shaver, no.
11: Were the bags in one piece? So you got to cycle back yesterday. You were on very little sleep.
12: Very little sleep.
11: Bags left after a golf tournament.
12: Yep. Bags didn't make the connection. Had to pick them up yesterday afternoon. Everything was there. Everything was great. Bags, clubs, all in one piece. Able to shave, get the
13: Where's the trophies?
12: Well, the trophy, I will break out the trophy. I did bring it.
11: Did that? It actually made it in one piece. And you put in your checked luggage.
12: Trophy is great. We'll do it later.
11: I once had a bag fall off the cart at gate check.
12: Ooh. Oh.
11: Showed up the next day completely soaking wet because it had rained overnight in Indianapolis. Oh. That was not the way to come back from the combine.
13: No.
11: Not ideal.
13: No.
11: Mike Del Tufo here 2 days in a row, setting his old record. 2026 and TJ Jefferson. How we doing?
14: What up, though? I'm just here recording for you.
12: Recording.
14: Yeah.
12: We're here. Rich.
14: Then
11: especially
14: Chris,
11: for Rich.
14: Mike.
11: It's mostly.
14: Me.
11: And it is mostly.
14: Like, hey, what's up?
11: There it is. Mostly for Rich, who
14: hates it.
11: Loves nothing more than the time wasted on this show, recording a video as I say hello. Victor Wembanyama.
12: Oh, man.
14: Wemby time.
12: Dude.
11: It's fascinating to watch that game play out. Because, listen, we have seen some really good moments with Wemby in the playoffs. We have seen stretches, even games, where he has not played well. But when it's on, and when the other team appears to have absolutely no answers for anything he does, you do get that feeling that we're witnessing something that we have not witnessed before. 22 years old, as of last night, the youngest player ever to have 40 points and 20 rebounds in a playoff game. In NBA history, and the way that he did it in every regard across the court, he made 1 3-pointer in that game, only attempted 2. That 1 3-pointer is a 28-footer on the run with the game on the line, 10 seconds to go, and needing a 3 to send it to a second overtime.
12: Splash.
15: Amazing.
11: There's so many plays.
12: Like, what is he doing?
11: There's so many ways that can go right there. And there are players who at 10 seconds left are thinking, I'm going to go.

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0: The league's top teams battle to secure their spot in spring football's biggest game.
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0: Eisen Show, Tom Pelissero in the next couple of hours here for Ritz with my boys in the studio, TJ Jefferson, Mike Del Tufo, Chris Brockman,
1: what up, baby?
0: As well, and joined right now by a guy I talk to on virtually a daily basis, fellow NFL Network insider, member of the Insiders, you can see at 7 p.m. Eastern Time every weeknight. NFL Network insider Mike Garofolo joining the show right now. Mike, we got our break. It came on, yes, a little pause in the studio here. May 16th, the annual drama with Aaron Rodgers is over. That now leaves, by my count, one major drama point to go, which is A.J. Brown in Philadelphia. We're less than 2 weeks away from June 1st. Where do we stand? How does this all play out with the guy that Howie Roseman just keeps saying is an Eagle?
2: I turned the lights on for you. By the way, did you run that promo yesterday when I didn't show up on time?
0: You know, I was going to let it go. I thought the three text messages to you before this appearance were sufficient to remind you of your no-show on yesterday's program. But guess what? We're just happy you're here today.
2: Right. Yeah. Well, yeah. I made it. Thank you. I appreciate everybody, Tom, Erica, for reminding me. What was your question?
0: AJ Brown. How does this play out?
2: Plays out with him on another team. I would say likely the Patriots. I don't know that I can completely rule. I mean, everything seems to have, and I know everybody thinks, like, if he's getting traded on June 1st, that it sort of was agreed to and kind of put in a drawer. And I mean, I don't know how that helps, whether it's the Patriots or anybody. And if that happened, everybody that we've talked to is lying because nobody said. By the way, don't say anything, but this is pretty much agreed to. So it's going to have to be rebooted and it's going to have to be done. And there's no, doesn't have to happen on June 1st or 2nd, right? Like, it can happen in the middle of July, right before training camp. I mean, I think that at some point you're looking for what I like to call pressure points, right? Where something's forcing action on one or both sides. And back in March, that was, you know, teams going through it and spending their money, right? And it's like, if we're going to make this move, we've got to do it now and figure it out from a financial standpoint. And then the draft, too, as well. But I mean, by the time we got past that first wave of free agency, it was dead and not going to happen again until June 1st. So there's no pressure point in the early part of June. So there is, once you get closer to training camp, it's like, okay, we got to get this done. We got to get our team together. We got to get everybody in. And you're using draft capital that's not being used for, 9 months at that point. So I think it could play out a little bit. And how does Howie Roseman, who is pretty good about working this stuff, create some leverage and say, it's not just this one team that I'm negotiating with. There are other teams that could potentially be interested. We shall see.
0: Well, and listen, Howie was looking for a similar type of trade package that he gave up to get A.J. Brown back in 2022, which is a first-round pick and an additional pick. He didn't, from my understanding, have it prior to the draft. Top offer.

0: that he had was something in the range of a second round pick. Now, if you're talking about 2027 picks in what is broadly regarded as a better draft, certainly a better quarterback draft, it raises the question, what is a reasonable or logical price for A.J. Brown to command, especially if, as many people believe, there's basically one team for him, and it's the Patriots?
1: Well, part of that first round, from Howie's negotiating standpoint, from my understanding, was I can't come down, right? Like, I'm looking for, you know, as I called it, a Quinn and Williams type package, which was a 2 and a 1. It would have been something around there, but the 1 was important to him. And it's like, well, then I can't come off that, because every other negotiation I have going forward, they'll say, well, he eventually came off of it. I would think that, like, this time around, when you go through it a second time around, it's not that you necessarily came off it. It's just, okay, you rebooted it, and now we almost start anew. And it's not like, oh, he came down because he took, let's say it's a 2+ or whatever it winds up being. You're right. It is a really good draft coming up. Sometimes teams are more inclined to give up higher picks because it's a year away. It's like, oh, we've got time to sort of recoup that and ways to work around it. We've got time to – whereas – in negotiating in March, that draft pick locked in was sort of part of everybody's plan along the way. The Rams were willing to part with one because they said, oh, it's almost like acquiring. Who are you going to get at that pick late in the first round that's better than Trent McDuffie? So the other part, though, is that you're right. It's such a good draft. Now, the Patriots don't necessarily need a quarterback in that draft. Some other teams do. We've got one team right now that's got multiple first round picks next year, and it's the Jets, and they're up 3-1 on everybody else too. Cause teams were, I thought we would see maybe some movement, this past, nobody was willing to come off a 1, for any of these trades. So that's going to continue to be a part of this. How does Howie, you know, make this work? And maybe there's other parts at play to kind of sort of help with the compensation. We'll see.
0: Well, and let's look at the leverage points here. You talked about how he's got to create leverage. His greatest leverage is what you said, which is I don't have to trade him. If I don't get what I want, I'll just hold him into June and July, August if I need to, September, we can put him on the field. The leverage for a team like the Patriots is, well, if we're the only bidder, you're ultimately going to have to offer the best we've got, unless there's somebody else laying in the weeds, Mike. You mentioned the Rams in there. That got far enough down the line that they told Davante Adams, hey, we might trade for A.J. Brown and trade you away. Could they still reengage? Is there some other team that you could envision getting involved on A.J.?
1: Yeah, that was really close. It was closer than it got with the Patriots. That was really close. And there was one point where overnight it sort of died, and it was like late one night, this could be going down by the next morning. You know what, there's too many moving parts here. They could come back in at this point and say, look where we are, look at this team that we've assembled this offseason here, and can only add to it, and you know, we're willing to kind of sort of go for it here. And maybe that's part of the whole exchange. You know, do the Eagles eat some money here to help facilitate that? Can Howie do that and say, okay, well, this is how we're going to get our first round in return. Maybe put some of the financial burden on us. There's a lot of ways that it can go. I wouldn't be surprised if the Rams reemerge. Look, we don't know what's happening with Puka Nacua with this offseason that he's had. And you hope for the best for him. But that certainly, I think, might be a factor at play here because you don't know. Can you rely on him, right? Like, we don't know what's happening off the field with him. So I would not be surprised if the Rams at some point reengage and kind of check in, or how he checks in with them, and they go and conversations continue. Does he wind up being a Ram? It's tough for me to say at this point. But if there were conversations, at least to that end, I wouldn't be surprised.
0: I am just so fascinated by the Eagles in general, Mike, because even if we set aside the A.J. Brown situation, let's just go forward as if A.J. Brown is gone and you've already acquired all the potential replacements, drafting Mekhi Lemon after the trade up, trading for Dontavian Wicks, signing another veteran wide receiver in Hollywood Brown. Mm-hmm. They're also going to be running a completely fundamentally different offense this year, and one that on paper doesn't seem to play to the skill set of a quarterback who was the Super Bowl MVP 16 months ago. It's Sean Mannion coming in. He played under McVay and under Kevin O'Connell. It's that style of offense. It's a vast departure. Meanwhile, you've got the things that people have reported about Jalen Hurts and where he stands with the organization. Like, what is 2026 all about for the Eagles as an organization, determining what exactly their future is?
1: Training camp's going to be fun, and it's a little bit different when it's not live, and you're not necessarily going against defenses that are game planning. I've almost taken this as it almost could be a positive for the Eagles early in the season, because you're going to see a lot of unscouted stuff. Now, as that gets put on tape, and as you get deeper into the season, how can defenses sort of adjust and say, okay, here's how we can make Jalen Hurts? Because they knew how to do it given the system last year. They knew what they needed to do to make him uncomfortable, and they did a great job of that. Now, the first go-round of Jalen Hurts, a lot of the talk was how he was better at seeing stuff and communicating stuff week to week in games than people were giving him credit for. I didn't hear a whole lot of that as we got down the stretch with last year's team. And go to that last call that people have been analyzing. It's been reported by some of our folks at ESPN about the sideline huddle where Jalen Hurts was just looking for something he was comfortable with. And that's why they went with that final play call that everybody crushed Kevin Petullo for. But it seemed like Jalen Hurts had a lot of input in that. And as they got into this offensive coordinator search, it wasn't like, oh, let's have the quarterback sit in on interviews and let's get his feedback. And it was like, no, we're going to go in this direction, more towards some of the offenses that folks in the upper reaches of the building, that the front office want to see, that are infatuated with. They wanted those concepts brought in. And it's like, well, Jalen's going to have to adjust and figure out how to live life in this kind of offense. So again, I think it could wind up being a positive early in the season, and then maybe he's got to continue it throughout the season. We'll see. They're getting their reps in now. We'll be down there for training camp. We'll be analyzing every single throw, where every receiver is, whether it's A.J. Brown or not A.J. Brown. It's going to be a fun little trip this summer.
0: Another loose end that's still hanging out there, and frankly, this has felt like a loose end for 2 years now. Where do we stand on Brandon Ayuk? Obviously, John Lynch said months ago he's probably played his last down in San Francisco. They'd move on at a certain point. They've also made clear they don't intend just to cut him. Where do we stand, and do we even see Brandon Ayuk play in 2026?
1: If I could advise Brandon Ayuk, I would tell him to show up for work. I would have told him to show up for work a couple of weeks ago. Go ahead. See if they're willing to let you work out and run routes and do things at their facility that if you're injured, all of a sudden those guarantees are back and your money is on their books once again. He did not do that. He has not done that. He's got a lot of pride. I mean, that's kind of where we are, why we are where we are, because he was strongly suggested to him that he show up for everything he needed to show up for last year during his rehab and team meetings, because they're going to take those guarantees away. And he didn't listen to those warnings all along the way. And now he's at a point where the team is controlling things rather than him controlling things. And it's almost out of, I don't say spite, but it's almost like, you know what? You sort of held us hostage last year. Now it's our turn right now. And there's nothing forcing them to make a decision otherwise. Now, here's the other question that I have that I haven't had answered. And folks on the player's side through the union don't know this. Because I think he put him on the left squad list, if I'm not mistaken.
0: Mm-hmm.
1: Does he have to now show up for mandatories? Like, can he be fined for missing minicamp? Or is it like, oh, left squad? You're like, we don't have the answers to that. So as we get into minicamp and training camp, if it's still not resolved, could the clock just continue to run with no further financial penalty for him than what he's already suffered to this point? These are questions we're going to have to get the answer to if it drags on that long. Again, Ayuk could put an end to this tomorrow if he wanted to. He hasn't been willing to do that. I don't know why, if you're Washington or anybody, you'd give up a pick for a guy in this situation right when you know what's happening. So it continues to play out. And, you know, who knows? Maybe one day Brandon Ayuk will be watching the Rich Eisen show and say, you know what? That's some good advice. I think I'm going to take it.
0: Well, if we put it on Instagram, you may find it there. The other open question, Ayuk, is he even healthy? As we know, he was in the building last year at the beginning of the season. He was rehabbing. They kept making indications like, all right, he's getting closer, and then all of a sudden he was just gone and it was over, which says to me, did he even finish? Do we know? Did he even finish his rehab? Could he actually even get past a physical right now?
1: The number of people that are communicating with Brandon Ayuk right now, Washington may know better than San Francisco, right? There's an extremely small circle that he has been willing to communicate with thus far. I don't know that he wants to play. Like, I can't answer that question. Does he want to play NFL football? Does he want to play in Washington? I have no idea. That's a part of it, too. So the health, from the health standpoint, and that was part of San Francisco. Like, we wanted to see him. We wanted him up close. We wanted to see his rehab, see what he was doing, be a part of it. And he wasn't willing to be there, at least not 100% of the time or enough of the time for them to say, okay, we'll keep your guarantees locked in for next season. So, and I also saw something out there about how someone speculated or heard that Ayuk's agent, Ryan Williams, who negotiated what seems to be one of the better deals in NFL history at this point, that he dropped him. He has not dropped him. He still represents him. He did not abandon him. He was part of the group of people trying to tell him what was going to happen in San Francisco if he didn't show up. He did not heed that advice. But whatever information led to that report of Ayuk's agent dropping him is not accurate. He is still his agent of record and still sounds like would be willing to facilitate something if Ayuk would just tell him what he wants to do right now.
0: Another team that you cover extensively, you were on the beat some 20 years ago, the New York Giants, are going through what I can only describe as a sort of public buddy comedy with John Harbaugh and Joe Shane. They make appearances together. They pose for photos together. By all accounts, it seems like for everything that went into John Harbaugh being hired, they've kind of been in lockstep, at least from an outward-facing perspective. What do you know about how that relationship between head coach and GM has evolved, and what are your broader expectations on this franchise and kind of what the actual realistic expectations are in 2026?
1: There was one person on the plane that flew down to go pick up John Harbaugh the day that he visited East Rutherford, and it was Joe Shane. He was part of the process before that. He built a roster that, you know, when John Harbaugh was sizing up all the potential spots, I know not we, but some folks said Miami was going to be a spot for him. And then they interviewed, a guy that had history with him. And there it is. You know, it didn't seem like he was interested in Miami because he knew that that was going to be a longer build for him. Part of the appeal of the Giants, in addition to the rich history of the organization, was the roster right now, which was built by Joe Shane to this point. So that was a good start for them. Working with together through free agency, bringing in a number of players that Harbaugh had either experience with or wanted to bring in, and getting those deals done, further solidified that, for Shane. Shane's willingness to, give up power or renegotiate power. As a matter of fact, early in that process, from my understanding, usually John Mara would handle contracts for new, coaches. John Mara has been going through a health situation that's been documented, and so was not in a position to do that. And at some point, Joe Shane was the one that was going to have these conversations, and he said, whoa, this involves my role. I'm going to recuse myself from that. And then they had other lawyers on both sides handle the negotiations. So he was willing to say, hey, whatever needs to be done to land this plane, to get John Harbaugh in here and to help build a winning team, that was a huge part of it. Then you get through free agency, you get through the draft, and the guys that they wanted, 5 and 10, it could not have lined up better for them to land both of those guys. So that was a night to celebrate. Together, and you've seen the clips that the Giants have now released of how happy they were that night. So I know a lot of folks said they're going to get through the draft and then he's going to, leave Joe Shane on the side of the road. I don't expect that. I expect these two to be together for the long haul, we'll call it, and for now, or at least for the foreseeable future.
0: Last thing for you, Mike. Appreciate the time here. We're now beyond, obviously free agency and the draft. As I mentioned, a lot of these loose ends and the various news questions are at the top of everybody's list going to the offseason. They've been resolved. We're now into like the actual competition. Teams are beginning OTAs this week. Mini camps are a couple months away. When you look across the scope of the NFL, all these quarterback competitions, there's more than I think people realize here. What's going to take place in Atlanta, Minnesota, Cleveland, Vegas, to the extent that they're willing to be open-minded about that. What is the spot you're most interested to see play out as we're making our training camp travels at the end of July and start of August?
1: I mean, I can almost Like, I Kyler's going to be the starting quarterback of the Minnesota Vikings, right? Like, we're going to talk about it, and we'll say he's got the edge. Or I just, in what world is he not, right? Atlanta will depend on Penix's health, right? But if we're saying health is still a question, then I would expect that Tua is going to be the starter there. I know you said Vegas. What was the fourth one you named?
0: I already lost track. Cleveland was the other one I said.
1: Cleveland, we think it's going to be Deshaun Watson. Now, that'd be a fun one. But I do think it's going to wind up being Watson, the guy. Vegas, right? Like, if Mendoza just, you know, plays so well in the preseason and really does what he needs to do in training camp, you know, I know they're going into this almost like, all right, Kirk can play for a little bit, and then we'll go from there. And they, I think Clint Kubiak has been on record saying that you almost prefer to have, not almost, but you prefer to have a guy rest for a little bit or watch for a little bit, that's been proven to be a good thing. But Mendoza, the energy, what he does in the preseason, some of these shots were amazing, by the way. There's one in particular that I loved. Hopefully you got that one too as well. He's got the ability to bring some juice. You know, I know he's not thought of as like, you know, the dude, you know, like as a quarterback, like that's my dude. He's got ways of doing it. And plus when you play well, who cares? Right. Like I covered Eli Manning and he was goofy. Now he was a little bit more behind the scenes showing guys that there was more to him than we realized. But he didn't have to be the rah-rah, you know, alpha male all the time type personality to lead a team. You play good football, they will follow. And that's what I expect with Fernando Mendoza. So that's the interesting one to me.
0: Thanks for showing up, Mike.
1: Thanks for having me, Tom. 2 days. Thanks for clearing room.
0: Mike Garofalo, everybody, NFL Network Insider. We'll see him again, presuming he shows up tonight on the Insiders, NFL Network, 7 p.m. Eastern time, every single weeknight. Let's take a little bit more into those quarterback competitions, because some were me and Mike are aligned. There's other ones that I think we probably disagree a little bit about how this plays out. We'll talk about that. Also open up the phone lines again, 844-204-RICH. Your question, schedule, game, all that after this.
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0: Welcome back to the Rich Eisen Show. Tom Pelissero in for Rich. Just had Mike Garofolo. Talked a little bit about some of the quarterback competition. I want to dive a little bit deeper into some of those.
1: Let's do it first.
0: We haven't had anyone play the Raiders win-loss game just yet. I believe Ben in California wants to change that right now. Ben, are you ready for the schedule game, sir?
2: I am ready for the schedule game. Hello, guys.
0: All right, let's do it. Hello, Ben. Week one.
3: California's a big state. Where are you?
2: San Diego, California.
3: Okay.
2: So not really near. We're Oakland.
0: Got it. All right. Week one, home against the Dolphins.
2: I think we're going to win against the Dolphins.
0: Week two, at Chargers, which is basically a home game.
2: Loss.
0: Week three, at Saints.
2: We'll lose to the Saints.
0: Week four, home against the Chiefs.
2: Chiefs have our number at home. Chiefs.
0: 1-3 start for the Raiders. Week five, at New England.
2: Well, we did beat them last year. Brockman, you would know about that.
3: That was the high point of the year for you guys.
0: Win or loss?
2: Loss.
0: It's loss. I was at that game. Strangest game of the entire season.
3: And I texted
0: one.
3: I was
0: first game, Pete Carroll versus Mike Vrabel, and the Pete Carroll Raiders won that game.
3: Geno Smith had like 400 yards.
0: He was a little up and down, but he played good in the second half. All right, week six, home against the Bills.
2: We're losing the Bills.
0: 1-5. Uh-oh. Week seven, home against the Rams. This is a brutal schedule. My goodness. Week seven, home against the Rams.
2: Losing against the Rams.
3: Wait, Ben, who's the quarterback for all these losses?
2: I think we're letting Kirk just ride it out.
0: Eat those losses. It's a six-game skid. Now, finally, here we are, week eight. At New York Jets.
2: I think we beat the Jets.
0: And here we go.
2: Geno Smith revenge game, so we got to beat
0: Geno. That's right. Week nine at 49ers.
2: We're not beating the 49ers.
3: Back to losing.
0: Week 10, home against the Seahawks.
2: Not beating the Super Bowl champ. That's another loss.
0: Week 11 at Denver.
2: Not beating the Broncos.
0: Week 12 at Cleveland.
3: Oh.
2: Cleveland's had our number, and their defense is really good. No, I think we lose to, I guess, Deshaun Watson.
0: This is the most realistic schedule game of all time. Week 13 bye. At this point, you got him at 2-10.
3: Yikes.
0: Week 14, home against the Chargers.
2: Lose to the Chargers.
0: Week 15, home against Denver.
2: Lose to Denver.
0: Oof. Week 16, home against the Titans.
2: We beat the Titans.
3: Okay.
0: Week 17, at Arizona.
2: We beat the Cardinals.
3: Woo! Winning streak.
0: Messing up that high pick right now. Week 18 at the Chiefs.
2: The Chiefs are probably going to be resting their starters if it goes well. I'll say we win and mess up our draft pick.
0: So that's a three-game winning streak at the end of the year, turning 2-12 into 5-12, going from potential number one pick to probably like pick 5, 6, somewhere in there.
2: The reason why I am okay with that is I have no inclination that Raiders are going to win the Super Bowl this year. But if we can get Jeremiah Smith in next year's draft, then I think we have the booster pad of what the Raiders need. The number one receiver.
3: Wait, so is that a Mendoza three-game winning streak to end the season?
2: I think the final three games they put in Mendoza to see what he's got. Like with Drake May, they let Jacoby Brissett just take him down, and then they get a high enough pick to get what they really need.
0: But then you run the risk of, Ben, and appreciate the call. Then you run the risk, though, if Mendoza takes over. And all of a sudden, you get that little bump.
3: Yeah.
0: You win a couple of games at the end of the year. Last year, they shut down half their roster for playing that game against the Jets, with the number one pick on the line.
3: Right.
0: I like the forward thinking right there.
3: Yeah, Raiders win totals 5.5. So...
0: I mean, that is a brutal schedule, but that's what happens when you have to face the NFC West. The AFC West and the NFC West play this year. So that's a collision course where the Cardinals and the Raiders are the teams that get caught in the wash.
3: Mm-hmm.
0: One more reason that you have to think those teams are probably going to be in the running for a very high pick, along with teams like the Dolphins, who are just in the early stages of a three-year build, realistically here. But let's get back into that, because you talk about the quarterback competitions. Raiders, certainly one of them. You have to think, based on every public comment that has been made by Clint Kubiak since he got there, based on what that schedule looks like. I mean, beyond Miami in week one, that stretch of Chargers, Saints, Chiefs, Patriots, Bills, Rams for week 2-7. And I'll even throw the Saints in there because they were very competitive at the end of the year. That is a brutal stretch for a Raiders team that has so much work to do to get things headed in the right direction. Okay, then you get the Jets in Week 8, but then you're right back at San Francisco, Seattle, Denver.
3: Yeah, so. Cleveland defense at Cleveland.
0: Oof. Like, if you are, and I can't give gambling advice.
3: Wouldn't ask for it.
0: Yeah. But if you're putting the over-under of wins by the bye for the Raiders, it can't be higher than 3.5. It might be 2.5.
3: Yeah, I think 2.5.
0: I mean, these are, and this is taking nothing away from
3: where are they coming from?
1: Yeah.
3: I mean,
0: you'd think Miami, maybe the Jets, maybe Cleveland, maybe New Orleans. Everybody else, I mean, the Chiefs weren't a playoff team last year, but everyone I think would believe they're going to be back in the playoffs this year. Every other team they're facing is a playoff team.
3: But you would think Miami, right? But
0: you'd have a chance.
3: Who would you give the quarterback edge to, Miami or Vegas in Week 1? I would probably give it to Miami. Don't you think Malik Willis is better than Kirk Cousins and a rookie?
0: Kirk Cousins knows that offense, though, really well. I mean, he could coach that offense that Clint Kubiak is running.
3: Well, maybe he should
0: play under Clint Kubiak. He's a coach on the field. He's the ideal mentor for Fernando Mendoza, and not just because they can pull off a stepbrothers routine in the schedule release video. Kirk's that smart in terms of knowing how everything's supposed to look pre-snap, post-snap. He's the perfect mentor, but you know, you hate to say it, but you know, to flip the Jameis Winston phrase, like, you got to eat those losses, to eat those L's.
3: Yeah.
0: That's what somebody's got to do. Kirk is a good enough quarterback and is still talented enough at this point in his career that with Ashton Jeanty and Brock Bowers and what they've added at wide receiver, and it can't get much worse on the offensive line. They've hired a better offensive line coach.
3: Well, they made some moves in free agency.
0: And they've got a good offensive coordinator who, you know, unlike Chip Kelly a year ago, is not going to botch play calls and all the things that happened, you know, with the Raiders last year. Pete was obviously very involved in everything as well. It's a better environment. There's no doubt about it than it was a year ago.
3: Right.
0: But that is a rocky, rocky stretch until you get to, you know, probably the final few weeks of the season for the Raiders. So that, to me, leads me to believe unless Kirk gets hurt or falls on his face, you're starting the season with Kirk Cousins. That's what Clint believes in. Not every coach believes in that. Some people think that's outdated thinking, and these guys need to play. That's the only way you get better. But Clint has said it publicly, and I know that he believes it.
1: Tommy believes it, too.
0: You're better off protecting. And Tom Brady, too, who got to sit his first year in the NFL. And there's a lot of growth that can be had in that regard, especially when, like Fernando, you're coming from an offense that rarely, if ever, puts you under center, that was all based on RPOs, and you're throwing into wide-open windows. This is a different type of a scheme. And giving them that time to watch a guy who, for Kirk, if you're just going talent versus production, setting aside money, but you certainly could say talent versus money as well. Kirk has as high of a ratio as anybody in NFL history. Kirk physically is just, and I like him as a human, so I don't mean this as a shot. He is not that talented, but he's so smart and he processes at such a high level. The mental can overcome the physical. So for Fernando, who does have much more physical ability, to watch a guy win with his brain the way that Kirk can, I think outweighs any, like, boy, Fernando looks pretty good, let's just throw him out there Week 1. It just doesn't make a lot of sense to me. So that's one area where, yes, there's going to be competition always, but I certainly believe it's going to be Kirk Cousins who ends up as the starter. Minnesota, Garofalo said he believes it's Kyler. It's not close. That's clearly where he's going. Kyler's walking in there believing he's going to be the quarterback. He could have picked any place of the open jobs.
3: Right.
0: In another scenario, could he have gone to, for instance, Atlanta? Could he have gone to the Jets? He wants to go to Minnesota because Kevin O'Connell's a really good coach. Mm-hmm. He wants a shot in that system. He's still only 28 years old.
3: Right.
0: Money was no object because the Cardinals still owe him like $36 million this year, minus the minimum salary that's being offset for Minnesota. And they gave him a no-tag clause. So Kyler Murray controls his future in 2027. But job one is he's got to come out and compete and win that job over J.J. McCarthy. Contrary to popular opinion and all the memes, J.J. McCarthy's career to this point has not been an abject, unqualified failure. He's not stayed healthy enough. He's not been available enough. He's not been consistent enough. But you can't go back and watch him play in Detroit last year after a six-week layoff because of a high ankle sprain. Watch him play against the Lions and go, this guy can't play in the NFL. He was good that day. He did not have to throw the ball a ton. I think he was under 200 yards passing. I mean, I was at that game. I've done this long enough. I can tell when a guy's able to play on time, when he's able to be accurate, when he's able to produce in the red zone. J.J. McCarthy did those things that day. You watch him play some of the games down the stretch, even though he's dealing with a hand that was messed up. He had the baby early on in the season. There's so much going on in his life and with his body through the course of the season that it's hard to get a read. And that's not to say JJ's, you know, he's a success and you got to give him the job. No, it's to say there's enough there and he's young enough that they're not just going to punt on him. If this were just it's Kyler's job and JJ's competing with Carson Wentz to be the two, you would have traded JJ. You would have gotten whatever you could get for him already because the longer you wait to trade a guy like J.J. McCarthy, the less his value is. Other teams trade for untapped potential and traits. You trade something of value because your grade you had on J.J. McCarthy coming out in 2024. And listen, it was not consistent. There were some people who had him a lot lower, sixth or seventh QB. There were people who had him the second or third QB in that draft. He ends up being the fifth one off the board after Caleb and Jaden, Drake May and Penix. But the longer he's in the league and the more you don't see what you thought he could be, the harder it is to justify trading something of value for the guy, not to mention the fact that you're further into his contract and now that value on a rookie contract isn't there. So I fully anticipate they're going to give J.J. McCarthy the opportunity here to come in and compete with Kyler. If you're Kevin O'Connell, every quarterback wants to come to Minnesota. If Geno Smith could have had the option to come to Minnesota, I believe he would have been in Minnesota. If Tua had had the option, which was probably never an option, in part because Brian Flores is the defensive coordinator in Minnesota, that was probably not going to be a fit back in the same building together. He probably would have chosen to go to Minnesota. He ends up in the second best spot in Atlanta. But the point is, Kevin O'Connell has quarterbacks actively wanting to come and play for him because he had Kirk Cousins playing at the best level of his life until Kirk tears his Achilles early in the 2023 season. He had Sam Darnold playing the best football of his life. Daniel Jones never saw the field in Minnesota, but he got a crash course in that offense for a month and went, and until he got hurt last year, was probably playing the best football of his career in Indy. And I'm not giving Kevin O'Connell full credit for that. Shane Steichen obviously works with him as well, and Jim Bob Cooter and those guys. But that time with Kevin O'Connell, it's just proof that when players come available, they want to come. Kevin O'Connell's got a runway here. Whatever it is, next 2-3 years, they still haven't hired a GM. That's going to come. But he's got time here to find who the quarterback is going to be. You now in that room have three guys who are top 10 picks. Kyler, J.J., and Carson Wentz, who's later on in his career. And 2 out of 4 seasons in Minnesota, O'Connell has needed that many quarterbacks because everybody's gotten hurt.
1: Yeah.
0: So I anticipate it's going to be a fair competition going in. I don't know, and I said this on the show last week, I don't know how friendly the room's going to be with Kyler and J.J. because they both intend to go and win that job. But why would you not? J.J. still has fans. Like, he was really well-liked. He still is well-liked in the locker room. Just hasn't been consistent enough in his availability, in his approach, in his production. But let's see those two guys go at it. I think that's fun. I think Atlanta's fun. I just don't know realistically how quickly we can expect Michael Penix Jr. to be able to compete for the job. He's coming off another ACL surgery, a repeat ACL guy who's had a bunch of other injuries in his career. He's a similar but different style of player, I would say, from Tua Tagovailoa. Obviously, the size is a lot different. They're both left-handers. I don't know that the similarities go much beyond that. Tua is a more accurate quarterback, quite frankly. He's shown that in his career. And he can play a style that Kevin Stefanski wants. I know Matt Ryan's made public statements that are positive about Michael Penix Jr., but again, what is he going to be able to do in this offseason? Is he even going to play in the preseason? Is he going to even have the opportunity to go out and compete? I think it's Tua week one, but that's as much about the availability factor.
1: Mm-hmm.
0: And maybe you hit on Tua, who has been a Pro Bowl caliber player when he has been healthy and on the field, which has been his biggest issue. And oh yeah, he lit up the Falcons, despite the fact that his eye was swollen shut because of some type of allergic reaction last year. It's still in there with Tua Tagovailoa. He was beat up last season, probably more than people realize. Let's see what he can do. I think Tua is the quarterback in Atlanta, at least out of the gate. Arizona, Jacoby Brissett is currently not at OTAs. They're voluntary. He's not in the building. You had yesterday Mike LaFleur, new coach of the Cardinals, talked on that situation and had this to say.
4: How are things progressing with Jacoby's contract discussions?
5: Yeah, same as where we were a few weeks ago. So,
4: Does that impact, I guess, what is the impact of not having, you know, one of your top quarterback options here during OTAs?
1: You know, it's not mandatory, right? And like I've said with Jacoby and all veterans I've ever been around, they've played football. The hardest thing to do in this league is get used to the speed of the game. And even for not just the rookie, but the second year, third year guy, and he's played a lot of football. He's done probably everything that we've ever done schematically. It's just a little bit different verbiage, you know. So, if it's the flip stuff that you know, getting used to the game, like if a rookie's not here, a second year guy's not here, you're like, oh crap, you know, because it takes a minute.
0: I know Jacoby Brissett produced, you know, threw the ball, like led the league, I think, in completions, like put up numbers last year. From an efficiency standpoint, not great. And that was a team that had all kinds of challenges last season. He's throwing the ball that much because they were giving up like 40 points in most games. He had to go out. It's an interesting tact by Jacoby. It's not the first time that he's kind of made clear, hey, he's not playing unless certain things are right. They signed Gardner Minshew in the offseason. My understanding has been Jacoby's still QB1 on the depth chart. And then they draft Carson Beck in the third round. You look at their schedule, at Chargers, home against the Seahawks, at San Francisco. Those are the first three games. Out of the gate for Arizona. But if I'm Carson Beck, and I've played like 92 college games, that's a slight exaggeration, but not by much. I've played a ton of football.
5: He's played a lot.
0: I'm a third-round pick, top pick in the third round. I've taken two college teams to the national title game. If you tell me that I'm going up against Gardner Minshew because Jacoby's going to hold out.
6: 55 games for Beck.
0: 55, which is up there. It's not the record. Because you've had, Bo Nix, I think, started 52. I want to say there was a player this year who had 60 starts, but he's up there.
5: Didn't Kellen Moore start a lot of games?
0: Up there among, no, I mean, that was back in the days when he didn't have 7 years of eligibility. Kellen started a lot for that era. But if I'm Carson Beck and you're telling me, wait a second, I got an opportunity. I just got to beat out Gardner Minshew. And regardless of who my opponents are, I'm going to play with Jeremiah Love, Marvin Harrison Jr., Michael Wilson, Trey McBride.
5: Pretty good.
0: I'll take my chances. What third-round pick has an opportunity to start out of the gate? I'm all over this. There's other situations. For the same reason I'm saying you protect Fernando Mendoza, you're Carson Beck. You may not get a shot. Your shot isn't like, well, eventually. No, your shot is when your shot comes. If you ever get one as a third-round pick. I'm loving this. Every rep Jacoby Brissett doesn't take. I'm going, great.
5: Yeah.
0: Give me the opportunity. Mm-hmm. Let me go out there. You know, we'll see where it resolves. You would think ultimately Jacoby's going to show up. But again, he's always marched to his own beat a little bit. He's never had an agent. He's not due like the minimum this year. He's on a contract. It's not a starter contract, but like it's a solid backup contract. And depending on how this goes, he could be the backup, even though he's going into this thing, you know, as QB1 into the training camp portion of this. The other competition real quick before we break too, Cleveland, we mentioned it. This one has the potential to be nuclear for all kinds of reasons. You already have Deion out there saying he's going to fly in. He's got a meeting set with Todd Monken to talk about how he can best use Shadur. You got Shadur's brother Shiloh taking shots at Mary Kay Cabot because she says give the job to Deshaun. You got Deshaun, who's a whole other story and has now been there for, he's now 4 years into that 5-year, $230 million contract and has started 20-ish games, Brockman? Somewhere around there. I want to say he has started about 20 games since the 2020 season. We know what Deshaun was at his peak. Can he still be that guy? If he is, he's more talented than Shadur. That is going to be a fascinating one because whoever doesn't come out of that starting, you know they're not going to be happy still being there. All right, we got to take a break. Randy Moss is on in the final hour of the show. Your calls, more NFL after this.
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0: Welcome back to the Rich Eisen Show. Tom Pelissero in for Rich on the quarterback competition front. There's not one in Baltimore, but we're currently getting a look at, I believe, Snoop Huntley.
1: Ooh. Yeah.
0: Running the first team offense in OTAs. They're voluntary. Lamar Jackson, who has a $750,000 bonus tied to showing up to 80% of the offseason, maybe waiving that bonus for a third straight year.
1: He's punting on almost a million.
0: Never been big on the voluntary prices. Now, he was there. Listen, he was there the first day of the voluntary offseason program, which was substantial. We know that because they posted a video of him in slow motion walking into the facility.
1: Yeah.
0: Unclear if he was there any other days, since we just have on NFL Network continued to loop that same video over and over. Wearing an I Love Jesus hoodie, I believe. And he was also there for the bonus mini camp that they had prior to the draft. New head coach in Jesse Minter, new offensive coordinator in Declan Doyle. No reason to think this is contract related for a player who's due, I believe, $52 million again this year, and that the Ravens would re-sign to an extension in a heartbeat if and when Lamar, who represents himself, is willing to engage. That has not yet taken place here. But always notable when you're talking about those new coaches in terms of the communication. Do certain players buy in more? Are they there more often? In Lamar's case, again, more. He has been part of more, but not all to this point. And so, once again, they put actual money into the position. They did last year, too, I guess, but it was to Cooper Rush, who surprisingly couldn't run the same offense as Lamar Jackson. One of the stranger signings. Listen, Cooper's had success in Dallas, but if you're talking about what you can run with Cooper Rush, it's like the overlap. It's one of those pie charts. It's just two circles side by side. That's not a pie chart. It's a Venn diagram. That's it.
2: Not next.
0: No intersection.
2: No overlap.
0: It's been a while since I took any of that. My kids get those math problems.
2: You're just like, what?
0: It's I got nothing.
2: Can't
0: you know?
2: Help.
0: What's the square root? I think I can handle square roots.
2: Oh, square root of 64 is 8.
0: Yeah. But you do like the little lines.
2: Yeah,
0: it's confusing.
2: Yeah.
3: Math just.
0: Everyone's NFL questions, including from in this studio. My final hour, we're going to do that coming up right after this.
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0: They're red hot.
1: It just sounds so
2: red hot. They got a lot of rest.
1: It just sounds so insincere.
2: They got a lot of rest.
1: It just sounds so insincere coming from both of you.
0: No, Russ, we ain't going to bust.
1: It just sounds so insincere from a Hawks fan and a Nets fan.
3: We're not going to do what, Eric?
1: Exactly.
2: he is on his own with that one.
1: All of a sudden, you team up, and then you just flat leave him to deal the whole wrath of Shannon Penn. That didn't take long.
0: I can't just bust a rhyme over here? Come on.
1: You talk. I was with you busting a rhyme, but, you know, your DMC to your run bailed on you. He started his own group when it comes to Harry Douglas. He started his own group. Like we mentioned, we take you up to coverage at 7:30 Eastern time. Game one of the Eastern Conference Finals. New York Knicks on one side hosting the Cleveland Cavaliers. We'll have that coverage after we're done here in the afternoon cool, known as Freddie and Harry. With the Knicks fan, that is Harry Douglas. I am Freddie Coleman. And how would you best describe what you saw last night, that historic performance by Victor Wembanyama, leading the Spurs to a game one victory over the Oklahoma City Thunder? 888-SAY-ESPN, 888-729-3776. We can't wait to hear from you, and definitely you, on Freddie and Harry on ESPN Radio, the ESPN app, and don't forget about us on ESPN Plus.
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17: I'm Steve the Wingman with the 700 ESPN Spokane Sports Center. The Seattle Mariners opened their 3-game series against the White Sox last night at T-Mobile Park. Brian Wu pitched 6 shutout innings, giving up just 3 hits and 2 walks while striking out 8. Julio Rodriguez hit a solo homer in the first to start the scoring. 20-year-old rookie Colt Emerson was playing in only his second big league game when he did this in the 8th.
18: The stretch. And again, the 2-2 to Colt, swinging a fly ball down the right field line and deep. This one is gone. Goodbye, baseball. Colt Emerson. Holy smokes, his first hit in the big leagues is a 3-run home run down the right field line. What a storybook beginning for this kid.
17: The M's won 6-1 to snap their 3-game losing streak. They take on the Shy Sox again tonight, and we'll have pregame coverage right here on 700 ESPN starting at 5:30.
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1: The City Play Day, getting ready for game one between the Knicks and Cavaliers. All the music we're playing on Freddie and Harry, the afternoon cool from the great rock and roll city of Cleveland and the Big Apple city of New York. 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And don't forget about us on ESPN Plus. But plenty of conversation still to be had about game one last night. Victor Wembanyama, 41 points, 24 rebounds, the youngest player to do that in a playoff game in the history of the NBA. Spurs win game one, 122-115 over the Oklahoma City Thunder. How'd you best describe what you saw from Victor Wembanyama and the Spurs? One of our favorites is Big Al in Houston. Big Al, describe what you saw from Victor Wembanyama and the Spurs last night winning game one.
22: What's up, my brothers? You know what time it is, MSG tonight. But, Harry, you got to let me know about Sunday 8:20 for them Baltimore Ravens coming to Houston or coming to Atlanta, because I'm coming if you're going to meet up with a brother. But getting back to last night, I was blessed. My incredible wife took me to the Cup for my 66th birthday.
1: All right.
22: And I saw him play last night. Man, let me tell you, he went in there knowing he was going to put it all on the table, and he did exactly. The dude is amazing. I'm excited for his future, but go Knickerbockers.
0: Oh, my gosh. Big Al, I will definitely let you know if I'm here. That's a Sunday night football game, right? The Baltimore Ravens and the Falcons? Not a Monday night. Yeah, Sunday night football
1: game.
0: I'll let you know if I'm home, bud, so we can meet up and stuff and take some pictures, maybe even go, you know, eat some dinner or something.
1: Yeah.
0: I don't drink. I drink that RK zero proof, you know what I mean? Zero alcohol, zero calories. But I can even share the RK with you if you would like to have some of that. Or if you want a 5-hour energy, I can make sure you get live. With no surprise.
1: You two just kill me. Rennell in Arkansas, one of our new favorites. Wu Pig. Rennell, how would you best describe what you saw from Victor Wembanyama with that historic performance leading San Antonio to a game one victory over Oklahoma City?
2: Well, this may sound a little cliche-ish, but I remember playing a game called NBA Live back in the day, and I used to make a cat on my Cleveland Cavaliers who was 7'5", hitting threes and hitting shots. He looks like a creative player, okay, to be honest. He looks like somebody literally made him on NBA Live and said, poof, let's make him in real life, and this is what we're seeing. This is amazing, but I'm going to say go Cavs. Cavs in 5, baby.
1: Ooh, okay.
2: Y'all have a great day.
1: All right, Cavs in 5.
5: I respect that from Ronnell. He
1: so
5: will not
1: I.
5: make the show for the rest of the week. But
1: okay, he's on the ban list.
0: No. We are
23: equal opportunity. Men okay,
0: of the
23: Cavs fans get to call
0: exactly.
23: in. Okay,
0: hey, they get to
23: I'll
0: call
23: answer
0: in whenever
23: the phone
0: they
23: right
0: want
23: now.
0: To.
1: You can
0: Me
1: answer
0: too,
1: the phone,
0: Ronnell.
1: But Shanahan
0: I tell somebody to take over my duties while I answer the phones.
1: Yeah, you lie. You're not doing that.
0: Nope.
1: You lie. Cliff in the great state of Connecticut, the Nutmeg State. Cliff, how'd you best describe last night you saw from Victor Wembanyama and the Spurs beating Oklahoma City in double overtime in game one?
24: What's up, fellas? This is my first time calling. I'm normally at work. This is my first time calling. I love you guys. You guys are the best thing in sports media, period, hands down.
1: Thank you, brother.
24: That being said, I'm a Celtics fan. I don't got a nickel in this quarter. But, Freddie, you got tight at a call a little while back because of what he said about Wembanyama. Listen, Freddie, I think you got tight because I believe that you know that whatever team come out the West, the Knicks ain't got a chance. I'm so sorry to tell you that.
1: Carry on. Continue.
24: God bless the Queen. Knicks ain't got a chance. Hey, listen, I love you guys, man.
1: Much love back to you, Cliff. The one thing that I'll back up Cliff about, and he's talking about Richie in Los Angeles, said he predicted this, and I knew where Richie was going, but the one thing that I hope will be the case that we are seeing something, maybe the beginning of a transcendent player, but we still don't know exactly what that greatness is going to look like. There may be no ceiling involving Victor Wembanyama based on the early returns, but HD, you and I both know this game can be a very cruel game when you have something and you believe you have it, and then you don't know what it's going to look like because tomorrow never knows. We were talking about Ja Morant being a potential transcendent player for the Memphis Grizzlies. Now, granted, not coming from the same circumstance as Victor Wembanyama. I'm just saying sports can change like that in a second. I want the best Victor Wembanyama because I love watching him play, and he's a potential transcendent player. But to predict where he's going to go, that's just a guessing game more than a knowing game involving him because he doesn't know.
0: I think most importantly, like, I will say this. The good man upstairs, when you're not aligned properly, he has his way of halting things. This game would also humble you. Sports will humble the hell out of you. I've learned that personally. So, but Victor Wembanyama, he's on the right path, and I love the way he started. He's gotten better every single year. He's unguardable. Doris Burke next, ESPN NBA analyst.
1: No doubt. She'll talk about what she saw from Victor Wembanyama and get us ready for Knicks and Cavs next on ESPN Radio, and this is ESPN Plus.
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7: Game 2 of the series for the Mariners against the White Sox tonight. Pre-game coverage begins at 5:30. It's a 6:40 first pitch. Bryce Miller gets the start for the Mariners, and then they'll hand the ball over to Luis Castillo. It is the piggyback day for the Mariners in their rotation. They're going to face lefty Anthony Kay, and it's a different-looking lineup for the M's. Rob Refsnyder leads off. Patrick Wisdom is batting fifth and playing third. Connor Joe hits sixth. He's in right. Mitch Garver bats

0: It's a different looking lineup for the M's. Rob Refsnyder leads off. Patrick Wisdom is batting fifth and playing third. Connor Joe hits sixth. He's in right. Mitch Garver bats seventh. He's the catcher. Cole Young batting eighth. And then Colt Emerson is playing shortstop today. He's batting ninth.
1: Snapshot brought to you by Miller Lite. When it's game time, it's Miller time.
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0: Mike Lefkoe and Dave Wyman here with you. Well, Charlie Furbush in at 4 o'clock. He'll join us for the hour, and curious to get his thoughts, Dave, on the one word we've been throwing out. We've been asking for one word to describe the Mariners so far this season. 866-979-3776. We got one that said idiot. I think they were talking about us. So otherwise, you know, good words that have come in to describe the Mariners season. But in going along the lines of that one word, Dave, I think you look at this lineup today.
4: Yeah.
0: And maybe the one word could be excitement, surprise, I don't know. But Colt Emerson gets to make his MLB debut at shortstop today after two games at third base so far.
4: Yeah, it's incredible that, let's just move him around in his second, you know, full start, basically. Well, I guess it's his third, right?
0: Third start, yeah.
4: But, because you look at it, like Patrick Wisdom, he's going to be your third baseman. I mean, that was, you know, where we wanted Brendan Donovan to be. Connor Joe in right field. And we're looking at Robles at that position.
0: Yeah, that's a good point.
4: You know, your catcher, you know, he, all of a sudden, you know, you got Mitch Garver. Yeah. Instead of Cal Raleigh. So yeah, there's a lot. I feel like the cavalry is coming. Like when they get healthy and everything is, you know, hopefully the AL West continues to stay sub 500 and, you know, they get some reinforcements and, you know, and guys start playing better. But, you know, really you look at Julio and, Randy Arozarena and Josh Naylor. Those are kind of your core guys right there. And Cole Young also becoming
0: right.
4: that kind of a guy.
0: Is.
4: But, it's just interesting. If they're able to get this win tonight, that'll be pretty phenomenal.
0: I assume just a rest day, a day off for J.P. Crawford. Dan Wilson's going to speak shortly in his pregame media session. So if something does change along those lines, we'll certainly let you know. But it's along the line of what Justin Hollander said on our station. And I honestly can't remember in one of his four media appearances on our station over the weekend who he told it to. But he was talking about Colt Emerson, him playing the majority at third, but then having the versatility when Brendan Donovan came back to move Donovan around or something like this, where J.P. Crawford, you give him a day off because he's going to play the bulk of the games at shortstop. You need him for the entire course of the season. But it's interesting to see the timing of this is that just two games in for Emerson, now he already moves over to shortstop. We know he's a natural shortstop. That's his position of the future, whenever that may be. But he is there at shortstop today. J.P. Crawford, not in the lineup, assuming it's a day off, but if something does change and there is some information, I will pass that along to you. So that is the lineup, that right-handed lineup against the White Sox lefty Anthony Kay. We'll get back to that because Charlie Furbush will certainly have some good insights. But Dave, we were kind of looking through this Seahawks schedule and we've really picked through it and analyzed it, certainly the schedule videos. But as we look through this schedule, I'm just kind of curious to kind of get your thoughts on a few things. You know, we'll do our predictions kind of towards the end here, but just in looking at it, anything that stands out, whether that's a toughest game, a toughest stretch, or just the single best matchup that you're looking forward to seeing this year on that schedule?
4: Yeah, as far as the toughest stretch, it's got to be the last four games, right? I mean, you've got December 13th, you've got the New York Giants, and, you know, we'll see where they're at that point. But you got to go to Philadelphia on December 19th. Christmas Day, you're home against the Rams. Then you got to go back to Carolina, which we were there last year. They played us pretty tough. And then you got the at Los Angeles, and that one's the sort of flex game to be determined. So, I mean, I don't know how long of a stretch you're asking for there, but to me, those four games right there, that's going to be tough. And mainly because, I don't know, I think there's the Seahawks and the Rams. And those are really the two elite teams. So, yeah. How about you?
0: I think

0: It's a very tough schedule, but fair. You know, you were joking about rest differential, and the Seahawks don't get the short end.
1: I wasn't joking about it. That was something Cam Van Til.
0: I mean, they have a good rest differential, right?
1: Cameron Van Til on Seattle Sports. Yeah, I was talking about that, basically, of how they have, yeah, you're right. They've got some time between games that, you know, and I never really thought about that. That's kind of an interesting stat, but I'll tell you what, why it's maybe important to the Seahawks is because they've got some older players.
0: Yeah.
1: So that definitely is factors in.
0: So going along those lines, that kind of sets up my answer. I don't think there's any stretch where short weeks will kind of get you. We've seen Seahawks schedules in the past. Remember where they had to play, you know, like the Niners, and then 4 days later play the Cowboys on Thursday Night Football and then play someone else, and it was just brutal. The stretch that stands out to me is that big primetime stretch early in the season. You go all the way back to week four through week eight. Starts with the Chargers, then the Niners, who last season notwithstanding, they've been pretty good here in Seattle. Remember, they had that win, the first game for Mike McDonald, and everyone was a little frustrated, and then they had some tough games. Oh, they beat them last year at the start of the season, right? Here? Am I crazy?
1: Yeah. What are you talking about?
0: The Niners. They won the opener.
1: Yeah.
0: Didn't they? Yeah. They forgot about that because the playoff game was so dominant. But yeah, so the Niners have won here in the regular season. They're going to be good if they're healthy. So you get Chargers with, you know, new offensive coordinator Mike McDaniel in there. Should be entertaining. Chargers, Niners, and then your three primetime games at Denver. Bo Nix probably healed by the time October 15th rolls around. That is on a short week, by the way. Your one kind of game on a short week. Having to go to Denver on a short week for the Wyman Bowl. Then Kansas City for Sunday Night Football, and then the Bears at home for Monday Night Football. That's the best combined stretch of good teams, I think, because you're playing all essentially playoff teams and then the Chargers. So right there, all jammed together. You don't get the benefit of like a Cardinals team that you get in week two, or then right after that stretch comes to an end. So yours that you pointed out, and then that stretch right there, I think I'm going to be watching with a lot of interest.
1: Yeah, well, I mean, you're right about San Francisco, you know, at home, and then you got to go to Denver on a Thursday night game. So basically four days later, but then you do get like a 10-day stretch off. You get that weekend off, and then, you know, you got Kansas City coming in here. I think Chicago's going to be an interesting team to watch, because we talked about them being possibly being that first game instead of the Patriots, but they should be an improved team, and you know they stretched the Rams in a playoff game, so you know they're starting to come around. So yeah, that one is somewhat concerning. I'm very curious to see where Kansas City is at next year, and like where Mahomes is, and you know what that team, because you know they were so dominant for three, 4 years, and then they just kind of fell off. So yeah, obviously injuries not helping out there, but that'll be an interesting team to see. I'm curious about Denver as well.
0: You know what I'm kind of hoping for? Why I didn't really pick your stretch. Obviously, the two Rams games in 3 weeks is kind of diabolical. That's a very tough stretch for both those teams, and it's going to be the thing that looms over the whole season, and it's going to highlight the season for maybe everyone in the NFC, because it very likely could decide the one seed again. But I'm just kind of hoping that the week before that Saturday game in Philly, that the Eagles have imploded by then.
1: Yeah.
0: They're like every other season where they have a big implosion. Last year they had that, and you know, all the scuffling again and all the turmoil. It seems like that happens more often than not with this Eagles team lately. I feel like, hey, if that's going to happen, it's going to happen late in the season. Maybe you get a break by the time you play the Eagles, or maybe not. Maybe it's the team that looks like the squad we saw go to back-to-back Super Bowls and win one 2 years ago. So, could be either or. All right, do you want to make a prediction, an early prediction to throw out there on their record? Usually we do this right away when the schedule comes out. We were so caught up in the schedule release video, we didn't even have time.
1: Yeah.
0: We had so much fun talking about the video.
1: What did we do, 14-3 last year? Is that our record?
0: A spot. I guess so, yeah. I don't know. They won the Super Bowl. I don't care about their record.
1: Yeah, exactly. Somebody asked me that, like, what do you think they can be? And I'll go, and I asked, it was an XM radio.
0: Yeah.
1: And I was like, what were we, 14-3? Because you're right. When you win the Super Bowl, you don't really care.
0: Yeah.
1: I don't care how
0: one
1: they got
0: seed?
1: Here.
0: I don't care how they got there. Yeah.
1: So we lost to Tampa Bay.
0: Correct.
1: We lost to the Niners, and we lost to the Rams.
0: Yeah.
1: So, yeah, I mean, I think I was saying 13-4, maybe. But yeah, it'll be interesting to see, you know, how these other teams react. Like, how does you mentioned Philadelphia, that maybe they've imploded by then. Carolina, you know, they played pretty tough. They played the Seahawks tough, and then, you know, I think they went into Chicago, is that right? And got beat, or no, they hosted the Rams.
0: They gave the Rams a good fight.
1: They gave them
0: for a while,
1: a good run there. So, yeah, I mean, I think that one's going to be a tough one. But I don't know, man, the whole we do not care thing. I mean, I don't think it matters what day. I don't think it matters whether it's home or away with this team. So, but there are some sort of curiosities, like San Francisco. Are they going to bounce back? Are they going to be the team that, because they made it to the second game in the playoffs mm-hmm. with a totally sort of just decimated roster. I mean, they had a lot of their key players out, their best players. So, you know, that's how do they bounce back? I think is going to be interesting. Is there any chance the Arizona Cardinals get it together?
0: What do you mean by getting it together? Like two wins?
1: Yeah, I just be a contender. How about this?
0: No. I mean,
1: win an NFC West game.
0: No.
1: They did not do that last year.
0: See, that I think is the good question. Getting it together would be winning one divisional game this year, which is nothing to scoff at in this division. But I think if your ceiling is maybe like four wins, that's a lot to ask.
1: Yeah,
0: it's not going to be week two against the Seahawks. Then I don't even know who their quarterback's going to be. Jacoby Brissett is holding them hostage right now.
1: Right.
0: Because he's holding out. That is the saddest contract negotiation ever.
1: That is. A backup quarterback holding out. I like Jacoby Brissett.
0: I mean, he's technically their starter, I think. That's the issue.
1: Yeah.
0: And he wants to be paid by, like, a starter.
1: Yeah, I would take him over the other guy. That's for sure. Yeah. So, yeah, I mean, Arizona is just, I would be shocked if they won eight games. So yeah, that one's pretty easy. I'm curious about the Commanders. I don't really know what they're going to be, but it's cool to look at the schedule though and see that, you know, at the end of the year, and you pointed this out, Mike, I thought was interesting that, you know, if you have an injury that maybe is only going to last for 4 weeks, but it happens in the Giant game or the Philly game, then, you know, you got two games against the Rams that are so close together.
0: Yeah, I hate Could that, affect, actually. Yeah. I do not like scheduling games that close that have so much meaning. I think it was perfect last year. It was, what, 5 or 6 weeks apart when they first played, and then they went back and played them in week 16. Here, yeah, you know, so
1: it was week 11.
0: Yeah, the computer. There we go.
1: Week 11 is when they went down to L.A.
0: Yes, and then week 16. So, perfect. Yeah. You had four games between those, which it's still close. But it's enough of time where someone can recover or you can make adjustments and you can kind of figure out who you are. Two games within 3 weeks, it just looms over everything. It kind of looms over the Panthers game in between it. So that certainly could impact one way or another. Say, on the other side, if Matt Stafford, you know, gets old man back or something and then he can't play.
1: Yeah.
0: All of a sudden, that's the season. Or you're right. If someone has turf toe and it lingers for just three games or four games, but it's those two games right there against the Rams, it could have an outsized impact. So I don't like that, but certainly it's kind of the trend of the NFL wants to make those games meaningful at the end of the year. If this is going to decide the division and maybe the one seed, you're playing them in this condensed window where all the drama is going to build up at the end of the year, and you'll have these absurd records. Hopefully it could backfire, but yeah, those things stand out. So are you making a prediction, or are we waiting till the off season comes to an end and we get closer?
1: Well, we'll do it. We can do it now and do it again and maybe adjust based on, you know, what we think or, you know, new information that's coming out, whatever. I would say that it's reasonable that they win 13 games.
0: Yeah.
1: 13-4. That's what I would say. So, cause, you know, you're going to have, every once in a while. I mean, what was the biggest letdown? I mean, the four interceptions that Sam threw, in LA is probably, you know, the most disappointing, but I think I just remember Tampa Bay being the most frustrating one. I mean, the San Francisco 49er loss, the opener, they didn't really know who they were offensively. They didn't really have a super strong identity of, you know, who they were defensively, but they got that going pretty quickly. And Tampa came in, and that was the weekend of the 50th anniversary reunion where they brought all the players back and everything. And I remember originally I had them when Bob and I were doing predictions last year. I was like, oh man, you know, I had them losing that game. And then I found out it was the 50th celebration. I'm going, oh, that would be terrible if they lost. Well, guess what happened?
0: Well,
1: and they were banged up.
0: Yeah.
1: But they made some of the stupidest mistakes on defense.
0: Well, and you're calling now predictions every week. I think you had them winning 17 games. So even though at the start of the year,
1: you were like,
0: they're going to win this one. They're going to win this one. And at the end, we looked back like, oh, wait, technically they would have gone like 17-0 had I just gone week to week.
1: Yeah. I think Bob's was 16-1 or something like that.
0: And yours was 17-0.
1: Yeah.
0: It's a schedule. It's probably going to be 13 is fair. You know, you're going to find some tough stretches. It's almost impossible to know where that pops up because you're right. Who would have predicted a loss to the Bucks last year? And maybe conversely, you predict two losses to the 49ers and a loss to Washington because they're coming off an NFC title game appearance and the Seahawks crushed them. So 13.
1: The other thing that was frustrating about that, Mike, was that, you know, remember we were not good at home.
0: And the year before.
1: The year before and really before that as well. It hadn't had that dominance. So you're starting out the first, I can't remember what week Tampa Bay was. Was it
0: week
1: five or six?
0: Five.
1: Yeah. And
0: week five.
1: And you've got two losses at home already.
0: You're right. That's a good point. You were 1-2 at that point. Your only home win over the Saints. And then you flipped the switch there with that Monday night game against the Texans.
1: Yeah.
0: And then they didn't look back and they didn't lose a home game the rest of the year. Certainly impressive there. So that's our little schedule prediction. I think we both agree 13 wins. We'll go more in depth. We'll kind of maybe identify the losses when we get to the preseason and we get closer to the start of the season. But Dave, there was some more Seahawks news. And this is something where at first, because there's so much that's fake now online and so many things that have been generated with AI, and you have to really be diligent about seeing, all right, is this a fake story? Yeah. Is this something that's a hoax that people are going to get caught up and say, oh, and embarrass themselves because it's an obvious hoax? But no, this is true. And it was kind of out there on Twitter first. I went to verify on JSN's Instagram story itself that he had actually done this and put this out here. But yeah, the NFL sent JSN the plaque for winning, according to JSN and his story on Instagram. And now, if you don't have Instagram, it's pretty much everywhere. The Seahawks, or our website has written it up. ESPN has written up a story about it. JSN, we know he's a receiver. But the award he was sent by the NFL has a plaque honoring him for Defensive Player of the Year. That is a true story.
1: That's hard to believe because, I would think if this has happened in years past, we would have heard about it.
0: Right. Yeah.
1: It's the NFL. Deal.
0: It's extremely embarrassing.
1: Sake. Yeah. How do you not know that? And also, I think a lot of people have gotten kind of a little bit, not as good as far as like grammar and punctuation and stuff like that. And so somebody might have kind of glossed over the year. The year was one word. And I like that JSN pointed that out as well. But I mean, that's two mistakes. And then, you know, and he was saying, you know, this is starting to get disrespectful because also at the awards show, didn't they mispronounce his name or something?
0: Yeah, well, the guy introducing him made a big show of it. And he was like, it was a bit. He purposefully mispronounced his name.
1: Mm-hmm.
0: It's some like YouTube influencer. So first that.
1: He's not worth mentioning, is he?
0: No. Well, I don't. His name's Drewski. That does nothing for me. I don't know who that is.
1: Yeah, me neither.
0: Some guy, Matt, can you tell us about Drewski? No, see, he has no idea. Normal people don't know who this person is.
1: Yeah.
0: But the YouTube crowd
1: does. Is Matt a normal person?
0: Yeah, that's a normal person.
1: Okay.
2: I'm more plugged into the zeitgeist, but I don't think I'd say normal.
1: Okay.
0: Okay, so even people who are plugged into the zeitgeist don't know who this is. Mm-hmm. So someone like that is going to go disparage a guy who had an incredible season, who gets honored, and he has his name mispronounced. And then on top of that, he gets sent the wrong award.
1: Yeah.
0: That's wild. You know what I'm thinking? And I hope that you talk about teams manufacturing ways or finding a way to put that chip on their shoulder, even if it's the tiniest thing. Well, it's a pretty big slight. And there you go. If you need any kind of motivation, JSN right there. And then his Seahawks teammates rallying behind him. There's your motivation. Look, hey, we have proof. The NFL doesn't care about us, that they've kind of dismissed our Super Bowl as fluky. Everyone thinks, you know, we wouldn't have won without that 2-point conversion that the Rams have whined about all offseason. Mm-hmm. And now they're putting the Patriots against us on primetime. And all anyone's going to talk about is Mike Vrabel and Diana Russini. And they don't they don't pronounce our wide receiver's name. And they send them the wrong award.
1: There you go, Seahawks fans.
0: There you go.
1: There's the chip on your shoulder.
0: You can rally behind that.
1: Yeah, no question. And, you know, and JSN, you know, it's funny when he signed his deal down there, I happened to be out in the lobby and, And so when he walked through, I was the first guy that he came up to. And he comes up with this like big smile on his face, shakes my hand. How are you doing? He's the nicest guy. Nicest guy and great teammate and everything. And so, and that's the reason why you pay a guy like that $168 million, because he's a tremendous human being. But, and it was funny when I looked at his dad, I was like, that can't be his dad. He's way younger than me. Way, way younger than me. But anyway, Mike, did you hear any of that?
0: Yeah. No, I listened. Yeah.
1: But yeah, I mean, that's the reason why you get a guy like that and, you know, pay him that much money. It's all about the character. So, you know, but he's not too nice. And that's why I like that he kind of snapped back at him a little bit.
0: Yeah.
1: You know, that was something that needed to be done and kind of send like a little warning shot there. Like, hey, you're not going to mess with me again. That's twice now. And I think it's ridiculous enough that the year was one word. That's ridiculous. But then, you know, doing the opposite, there's offensive players and defensive players. You've got to be kidding me.
0: And you can excuse that if it's just, so the trophy, if you haven't seen this, it says, you know, it should say offensive player of the year, and there are normal spaces, so you can say that. But what Dave is saying is that the and year are together in one word. It looks terrible. But you can maybe excuse that. Like, all right, someone carving it or however they do it. They don't put a little space or they thought they had, and it's a tiny thing that looks like it's smudged together.
1: But doesn't no that start excusing. Off with like a program, though, that if you type it in, that it would be, that it would, you know,
0: yeah, but so maybe
1: show up
0: think
1: with a
0: you,
1: red line I mean, underneath
0: maybe,
1: it?
0: There's no excusing. Maybe think you hit a space and it went to the next line, and all of a sudden the space wasn't as big, and it got pushed a little closer than you thought.
1: Yeah.
0: But there's no excusing. There's absolutely no excusing. Defensive. That's just not sloppiness.
1: Right.
0: That is pure sloppiness. That's just not inadvertent. That is completely not paying attention to who you're sending the award to.
1: Right.
0: Someone brought up a good point. Does that mean Myles Garrett got the offensive player of the year?
1: Switched him up.
0: Maybe. I don't know. Or they just made two defensive player of the year trophies. We need to investigate, actually. Where
1: or
0: is the
1: it's
0: true?
1: Really just like the label, right? That they print out, and I don't know if it's etched out or whatever from some program.
0: I wonder what they did. Here's what they did. I bet they made the defensive player of the year one first, sent it off, forgot to change the plaque or the engraving thing, and just did two, sent it on JSN's way.
1: Or maybe they went, oh, I can't remember if we sent out the offensive or defensive one. But how about go and look, where did you send it? Okay.
0: Yeah, and
1: there's lots of ways.
0: We sent it to JSN. It must be the offensive one.
1: Yeah, yeah. So, I mean, look, that there was lots of ways. The NFL doesn't typically do that. So that's kind of strange. Anything that has the NFL badge is, you know, pretty trustworthy, and everybody, you know, everybody loves the NFL.
0: The shield, right? You can't ruin the sanctity of the shield.
1: Don't
0: except
1: hurt the
0: when
1: shield.
0: They do it themselves. As they did there.
1: So, yeah, I don't mind. And, you know, he says disrespectful and everything. And I was like, oh, really? Is it that bad? But then the more you look at it, the more you're like, this is stupid. It's just, it's dumb. He could have reacted a lot more sort of violently.
0: Mm-hmm.
1: Like I would have
0: thrown the trophy and broke it.
1: Exactly.
0: Smashed it.
1: Yeah,
0: I don't care about this.
1: And then send a picture of it back to the NFL.
0: Here's your defensive player of the year trophy.
1: Give me a new one, numbnuts.
0: Well, we do have some more Seahawks schedule news. We'll get into a little bit later. But yeah, there are some Seahawks schedule thoughts and the annoyance of JSN getting the wrong trophy for the offensive player of the year. But tonight for the Mariners, it is the start of something new this year and something that you rarely see in Major League Baseball. Bryce Miller and Luis Castillo, both scheduled to pitch. We'll dive into how that's going to play out coming up next. Mike Lefko and Dave Wyman with you. Wyman and Bob on Seattle Sports and the Seattle Sports app.
3: Thank you. I'm Steve the Wingman with the 700 ESPN Spokane Sports Center. The Seattle Mariners opened their three-game series against the White Sox last night at T-Mobile Park. Brian Wu pitched six shutout innings, giving up just three hits and two walks while striking out eight. Julio Rodriguez hit a solo homer in the first to start the scoring. 20-year-old rookie Colt Emerson was playing in only his second big league game when he did this in the eighth.
4: The stretch. And again, the 2-2 to Colt, swinging a fly ball down the right field line and deep. This one is gone. Goodbye, baseball. Colt Emerson. Holy smokes, his first hit in the big leagues is a three-run home run down the right field line. What a storybook beginning for this kid.
3: The M's won 6-1 to snap their three-game losing streak. They take on the Shy Sox again tonight, and we'll have pregame coverage right here on 700 ESPN starting at 5:30.
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0: The Mariners are going to do something today that we don't really see to this extent in Major League Baseball. We keep throwing the word out there because it's kind of the best term to sum it up. I mean, it's a funny term, but it does accurately sum up what they're doing today. It's a piggyback day, which if you would have bet me how often we'd use that term over the course of the season, I would have said never.
1: Yeah.
0: And then we've probably mentioned the phrase piggyback about 50 times over the past week. So Bryce Miller gets the start today, and Luis Castillo comes on after.
1: Right.
0: Now, after is a moving target, because ideally it's as late in the game as possible. But we just don't know, which adds to the unique situation here.
1: Well, every once in a while we've heard about an opener.
0: Yeah.
1: Right? That's pretty common. I don't remember ever hearing, maybe they used something else. They didn't use the term piggyback. Is that something new, maybe?
0: No, but it's something that they actually, let's get to this Jeff Passan cut here. He was explaining to Brock and Salk why he's still not really a fan and why you don't really see it in the major leagues.
21: No, I don't like it, but I understand it. It, generally speaking, the baseball piggyback is much more of a minor league thing where teams are looking to get starter-like reps for pitchers, but, you know, you can only start 5 guys in a typical rotation, or maybe 6 guys. So, you know, at the big league level, I suppose it's a luxury to be able to do that. And you could do so effectively if things go according to plan and you're able to get your bullpen a day of rest. That being said, I know starting pitchers do not like doing it.
1: Yeah, that's, and we'll ask Charlie. Of course, Charlie, well, Ryan Rollinsmith's a bullpen guy as well. He was just telling us that it never works out for anybody. And, you know, because you ask a good question here, like what do you want to see? What are the pitfalls? All of that. I guess anything that will give Castillo more confidence and, you know, get him sort of more on track than he's been. Because he's been sort of the culprit, right?
0: Mm-hmm.
1: Pretty much. You know, more than anybody else. I mean, right. We've had maybe Logan a little bit. He's had, you know, like the game against the Braves where he gave up four home runs.
0: Yeah.
1: So, I mean, he's had a couple of those outings, maybe a little bit, but Castillo's been the one that, you know, has been, that is most underperformed. So I would like to see that, but I don't know. You know, like we were saying before, Mike, I think anything that sort of muddies the water is really good, because the way you can do that in this pitching staff is to have really tough decisions to make, right? You know, you want Castillo to go out there and pitch his best. You want the same thing out of Bryce Miller. So if it, you know, if they come out of it and like, ah, man, it's almost like we have too much good here that we don't really know how to work it out and get these guys all, you know, on the same schedule, that'll be a good thing. So whatever helps Luis Castillo get back to being the Rock.
0: And this is why I think you don't see it. And it's something Passan was alluding to. It's a minor league thing, because in the majors, it's a luxury. It's an extreme luxury that one teams never usually get to, of having 6 quality big league starters.
1: Right.
0: For how good the Mariners have been with their rotation over the past few years, how often have we seen 6 healthy major league quality starters? You just don't usually see that. Mm-hmm. Emerson Hancock had to come up because someone was injured. Or Logan Evans had to come up because someone was injured, to now have this stretch where you're here, you have too many. It literally is, because you have too many starters, and that never happens. That's why you're saying, do we ever hear this term? Well, no. Because any team that has this many starters, you know, you have to figure out something long term. But you never have this happen because someone's hurt, or just the sheer amount of, you know, good luck of drafting someone or developing them or doing what the Mariners did, being able to find these four homegrown pitchers and then get Luis Castillo.
1: Right.
0: So you have all these guys now. I mean, you talk about five homegrown pitchers now, essentially. Yeah. So five and Luis Castillo in your rotation. That's why you don't see this, because to have starters like this, it's a luxury. The teams are just trying to patch it together and say, well, who's our fourth starter or our fifth starter? Look at the Astros, or, you know, the White Sox have gone through a few that we're seeing some new arms they didn't see last time out. So you're in an unfamiliar situation, and it's why you're not usually going to do this, because if they're major league quality starters, you want them to go through their normal starting routine and go out there and ideally pitch 6 to 7 innings every day. And so it would be kind of redundant to have another starter sitting there waiting. Like, if Bryce Miller goes out today and pitches 7 innings,
1: mm-hmm.
0: first of all, insanely good, amazing. It's his second start, so I doubt that happens. But say he does. Luis Castillo, you don't need him, because you're in the eighth at that point. You turn it over to your bullpen. So on a night-in and night-out basis, you're assuming your good starters go 6 to 7, so he becomes redundant. But on the other side of that, as Passan's getting to, and we've talked about, you are saving your bullpen, which is a man down, because you have six starters that ideally, if it plays out cleanly, Bryce Miller is going to pitch a clean amount of innings, 3, 4, 5, 6, who knows. And Luis Castillo pitches the final chunk. That is the true piggyback, the carrier and the rider, as you've so aptly described, as Divish put it there, that those two are pitching, and those are the only two that are pitching today.
1: Yeah, I, you know what, also, I'm really rooting for Castillo and his performance, because that was a bar. He could have had a quality start, and he couldn't get through that last hitter, and, you know, goes 5 2/3, but, you know, 3 earned runs. He gave up a home run, had 6 strikeouts. Did he walk anybody? Yeah, he walked 3, but yeah, I thought that was going to be a tremendous, you know, confidence boost for him to get the quality start, and just wasn't able to get it. So yeah, I'm kind of rooting for him, and, hopefully he has, and also because I think he deserves it, but also because of the reason why I just stated, that, you know, it sort of muddies the water even more. And so, like you said, it's a good problem to have. It's an embarrassment of riches, right? I mean, most teams are, whereas compare it to like an offensive line, you got like 3 really good guys or 4. Hardly anybody has all 5.
0: Right.
1: Right.
0: Yeah. Yeah.
1: Would they ever piggyback
0: an offensive lineman?
1: Anthony Bradford?
0: Well, you know, we see them go series to series sometimes, right?
1: Yeah.
0: Even that's not an ideal solution, because you want that cohesion with all 5. So it's like this.
1: Yeah.
0: You can do that because you have this kind of surplus of talent, or you're trying to figure out one situation, but it's not something you want to do for a matter of months, because it puts someone like Castillo, and this is what I'm curious to get Charlie's insight into. If you're used to being a starter in your regular season routine, we know how finely tuned a starting pitcher's day is, that this game starts at 6:40. Bryce Miller is going to back time everything he has to do down to the minute.
1: Yeah.
0: And Luis Castillo is used to doing that. So now, him having to come in and still pitch maybe 3 to 4 innings, but not getting that amount of time to build up and stretch and do whatever he needs to do, which is usually an hours-long process, you're going to have maybe 30 minutes notice, if that, because you're tracking along, and say Bryce Miller's cruising, but the pitch count's up, and you can see, all right, by the fifth, he might be done. You could have about 30 minutes to get ready instead of an hour plus. So I'm curious to know how that affects someone. Charlie can certainly give some good insight. He'll join us at 4:00. Charlie Furbush here from 4 to 5, and we'll weigh in on that situation, because that's what awaits the Mariners tonight. Bryce Miller gets the ball. Luis Castillo gets it after him. But coming up, we're going to go back to last night, because there might have been someone who is more excited about Colt Emerson's home run than Colt Emerson. We'll hear about that when we sweep the dial. Wyman and Bob on Seattle Sports and the Seattle Sports app.
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15: We know Colt Emerson was excited about his home run, obviously. How could you not be? It's your first major league hit, and it's a home run. But I feel like Brian Wu might have been even more excited than Colt Emerson was about his home run.
16: Yeah, I just watched it like 10 times before I walked in here. It was a great pitch. I mean, he's put together a lot of good at-bats already. I think everybody's already obviously seen just like the raw talent in spring training and watching him minor leagues and stuff coming up. But I think the discipline to be 20 years old and not just come out swinging right away says a lot about who he is and, you know, the caliber of player that he is already. To grind out some of the at-bats, falling behind, you know, getting into 0-2 feels like a lot of the at-bats, and then he's grinding them out, you know. Today was obviously... That last at-bat was the first time it paid off, but a lot of good at-bats and a lot of good stuff, you know, coming from them, whether they resulted in hits or not. But, no, it's been cool to see.
17: He said something there that kind of shocked me because I'd sort of forgotten. He's 20?
15: Yeah.
17: He can't even drink.
15: No, and that was the second part of that.
17: Easy, man.
15: It was funny. So usually, you know, you do a beer shower. You hit a first home run or some big first moment in MLB. And everyone was saying, oh, okay, what are they going to do? And Daniel Kramer reported last night that Brian Wu ran by afterwards and yelled, Fresca! And that's who they're going to dump soda on him.
17: Oh,
15: so I feel like they dumped a bunch of sodas on him.
17: Yeah. Man, it's amazing, though. And you can see, like, Brian Wu just, you know, blown away by it. And I think it's, you know, not only watching what he did. I mean, look at it. He got a lot of different stuff in there, right? He had a guy trying to steal on a walk, and he tagged him. It looked like he tagged him in the face. You know, he
15: was try that again.
17: Yeah, he was kind of violent about it. But then, you know, and he had some weird things happen. The popped up foul back to the catcher, you know. But then, you know, he lines one out to right field. It wasn't. Like he's, I think Wu said there that was a pretty good pitch. I mean, it wasn't a bad pitch.
15: Below the zone, it was a changeup, two strike pitch.
17: And he starts off 0-2 in that at bat. I mean, it's incredible. And the guy, it looks like his pretty much his expression never changes.
18: Sweeping the dial.
15: Before we get to this Dan Wilson cut here, because he's talking about the obstruction play last night, just an update. Colt Emerson is playing shortstop today, and we kind of inferred, yes, it was just a rest day for J.P. Crawford. Dan Wilson officially said in his pregame media session, yes, just a rest day for J.P. Crawford. Dive back into the particulars of the lineup with Charlie coming up at 4. But last night after the game, another one of those strange plays we were talking about, Dave, the obstruction from White Sox second baseman Sam Antenacci, where he just kind of wandered around past the bag and right into the path of Johnny Pareda. And afterwards, Dan Wilson was asked, hey, did you know kind of right away that you were going to get a run on that?
19: I mean, I think we all saw it in the dugout there. It was kind of right in front of us. And there was definitely a an interference there and nowhere for Johnny to go. It's just a heads-up play on all their parts, you know, for Johnny to continue to go, for Carlos to continue to wave him. And that's a big play, you know, that's the second run there. And getting us on the board a little bit deeper, giving us an add-on run, that's a huge play. And hats off to both of those guys for continuing to push it.
17: Yeah, tough day for Antenacci.
15: Mm-hmm.
17: You know, the other one is, who's the catcher, Romo?
15: Yeah, Drew Romo. Yeah.
17: He was flustered. And, I mean, he didn't know which way was up. I don't think he was helping out his pitcher much. But he seemed like, you know, when Josh Naylor and Randy Rosarena got on the base paths, he seemed like he was a little distracted there. But, hopefully get more of that today.
15: What, the crazy plays or just the base stealing?
17: No, just the distraction by the Chicago White Sox. I mean, yeah, that Antenacci guy. I mean, what are you thinking? You've been doing that for, you know where to stand, don't you? So, yeah, I like that. And then, you know, their manager gets thrown out and everything. I mean, there was some fireworks last night.
15: Well, and Antenacci's base-running blunder in the first, I mean, changes the tone. I'm not going to be all dramatic, say, of the game, but it certainly changes the tenor of that first inning because Wu had put the first two guys on. There's two on, no out. You just have been dealt a walk, and all of a sudden, all right, maybe this is going to be another one of those tough Wu outings where someone like the Cardinals got to him in the first inning or the Royals got to him in the first inning.
17: Yeah.
15: Well, no, all of a sudden, you try to do something a little too risky. There's one out. Wu settles back down. He's like, all right, just have a guy on first and one out. Gets out of that unscathed and then was never seriously threatened after that except for the third inning. But who knows what happens if Antenacci doesn't do that to start the game.
17: Yeah, I'll tell you what, though. I don't blame him for doing that just because, you know, that's a rookie that, you know, just got called up yesterday and that maybe he has a brain fart there and you are able to take third. But I think it was the first time I've seen that before. And maybe watching baseball pretty closely for the last 15, 20 years.
15: Maybe when the old right-hander Ryan Roland Smith was on the mound, they tried to run on him.
17: Yeah, we'll have to ask him about it.
15: We'll ask Charlie about that, too. The right-hander Ryan Roland Smith.
17: I already told him, Charlie, so that way you can't tell on me. Because Charlie thought that was the funniest thing ever. And I was like,
15: we'll relive that.
18: sweeping the dial.
15: Now, Dave, you and I talked yesterday about why the Patriots are the week one opponent for the Seahawks. And it probably is because, yeah, this Super Bowl rematch, the allure of that, it gets lessened as each subsequent week goes on, especially if the Patriots aren't going to be very good. They rode the benefit of a pretty easy schedule last year. They also got to face the Broncos without Bo Nix to get to the Super Bowl. The Patriots might not be good this upcoming year. In fact, Ryan Clark this morning on Get Up says that he believes the Patriots won't make the playoffs this upcoming season.
20: But when you look at the Patriots, you were coming off of a fourth place schedule last year. Right. This year you play the first place schedule. You're going to get the NFC North. We know what the Minnesotas and the Chicagos and the Green Bays can bring to you. And then you also get the AFC West, right? So you have the Denvers, the Kansas Cities. This is a totally different schedule with different expectations. No one thought about Drake May as an MVP candidate or Mike Vrabel as a Coach of the Year candidate or this team being the type of team that could get to the Super Bowl. It's different now. You aren't sneaking up on anyone. I believe they not only take a step back, but in my opinion, the New England Patriots missed the playoffs this year based on this schedule. I know what everybody's going to say. They got four wins because they got Miami and they got the New York Jets. But I believe the rest of this schedule make it extremely difficult.
21: Yeah, their schedule was pretty soft last year. Mm-hmm. And remember, they started off with a loss to the Raiders. Yeah. And it was I think that was week two or something. So.
15: I think that was week one.
21: Was it really? Yeah. Was it the opener? Yeah. So, yeah, I mean, it's a team that changed and evolved as the season went on and they got better. But, I don't know, they just started to tail off at the end. I thought the AFC playoff games sucked.
15: Yeah.
21: They were terrible. It was bad football. Do you remember how poorly C.J. Stroud played?
15: Yes.
21: What did he throw, like four interceptions or something like that? I mean, it was just, the AFC was just subpar.
15: It was not JSN in the offense play of the year. It was the offensive plays of the year, essentially. Offensive offense all around. So, yeah, that's interesting. I mean, we kind of waited on it. Patriots-Seahawks might not be the most entertaining Super Bowl rematch. Certainly not the most entertaining Week 1 game compared to the rest of the schedule, but you get it out of the way.
21: Do you think people are going to make, like, poke at Vrabel a little bit, like make posters?
15: Oh, yeah, until they get him taken away. Yeah. I'm sure the league is going to be on high alert and tell the Lumen security people to confiscate those.
21: Yeah, if they're too...
15: They're too lewd.
21: What do you want to call it? Lewd. Yeah. Good word, Mike. Yeah, I was going to say risque.
15: Yeah, risque, too.
21: Yeah, risque, lewd.
15: Like our guy, the front office sports writer, Hornet. All right, we got a break. Charlie Furbush is here. We got a lot of baseball to talk about.
21: One comment too many.
15: He joins us next year. Wyman and Bob, Seattle Sports and Seattle Sports App.
22: I'm Steve the Wingman with the 700 ESPN Spokane Sports Center. The Seattle Mariners opened their three-game series against the White Sox last night at T-Mobile Park. Brian Wu pitched six shutout innings, giving up just three hits and two walks while striking out eight. Julio Rodriguez hit a solo homer in the first to start the scoring. 20-year-old rookie Colt Emerson was playing in only his second big league game when he did this in the eighth.
23: The stretch. And again, the 2-2 to Colt, swinging a fly ball down the right field line and deep. This one is gone. Goodbye, baseball. Colt Emerson. Holy smokes, his first hit in the big leagues is a three-run home run down the right field line. What a storybook beginning for this kid.
22: The M's won 6-1 to snap their three-game losing streak. They take on the Shy Sox again tonight, and we'll have pregame coverage right here on 700 ESPN starting at 5:30. 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
15: K, first pitch at 6:40. Pregame coverage begins at 5:30. Rob Refsnyder leads off. Patrick Wisdom's in the lineup. He's batting fifth and playing third base. Connor Joe hits sixth. He's in right field. Mitch Garver catching, batting seventh. Cole Young hitting eighth. And then Colt Emerson is at shortstop today, batting ninth. Dan Wilson did say it was just a rest day, a normally scheduled off day for J.P. Crawford. The NFL owners voted today to allow up to 10 international games per season moving forward. There are a record 8 this year, 9 including a second Jaguars game in London. The NFL doesn't count, so next year you could have up to 2 more international games on the schedule.
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15: Mike Lefkoe, Dave Wyman, and a struggling Charlie Furbush here with you.
6: struggling. Come on.
7: Well, that microphone was

0: Lefko, Dave Wyman, and a struggling Charlie Furbush here with you.
1: Struggling? Come on.
2: Well, that microphone was owning you, man. You got it all set?
1: I got it good.
2: You good?
1: Okay. Yeah.
2: That thing's going to fall straight down here.
1: It was a little limp. I wasn't sure what was going to happen.
0: You were wrenching that thing into your preferred position all during the break.
1: Isn't that what you professionals do when you hop into the booth?
0: No, we do that,
2: but this doesn't take that long.
1: Oh, okay. There you go.
0: Yeah. They know how to work their equipment a little easier. But, you know, hey, you only come in once a week. We won't blame you. We appreciate you joining us, as always.
1: That's right. I'm slowly getting better at this wonderful mic stand, so... Thank you.
0: I do want to say that I think I missed a lot of fun on Friday. It sounds like the second I left and just left you two alone there out at Victory Hall, all the fun broke out.
1: You surprised?
0: No, not really.
1: You know?
0: Do you want to recount the story?
2: It was the absence of Lefko,
1: That's right.
2: Coincided with that.
1: We only had to hear his voice, not see him.
0: I missed that also.
2: You missed that. Yeah, I said from out there, and I guess Matt, he was the killjoy, piped us down, I guess, which was probably a good idea since we had a heart out. And I know that's why you do it. Otherwise, I'll talk. But anyway, I was saying, Charlie thought it was funny, but I was like, yeah, Lefko, it's nice being able to talk to you, but not have to look at you. And so that you didn't even hear that.
1: No,
2: so,
1: I didn't.
2: Yeah. Well, it's a good thing.
0: That's kind of funnier, actually.
2: It probably would have crushed your confidence in doing the pregame.
0: Yeah, I hear that.
1: Without
0: a lot,
1: doubt. So. Without a doubt.
0: Yeah. And then the whole right-hander.
2: Scenario. Oh, yeah. So, Charlie, you thought that was really funny.
1: I thought you were joking at first. Like, I was like, there's no way you're serious.
2: You know what's so funny is, like, I'm going, okay, well, how would I have known that and whatever? I was telling Mike the story on Monday, and I was sitting there, and right above his desk is a picture of Ryan Roland Smith pitching left-handed. So I'm like, okay, yeah, I didn't. I mean, because we always call you the crafty lefty and everything. I guess he wasn't very crafty because we never talk about that. And I just thought he was a right-handed pitcher.
0: Well, and Ryan had some explanation yesterday because Dave relayed this story to him when he joined us, that he was actually honored that Dave thought he was a right-hander.
2: He said it was a compliment.
0: Yeah.
1: Oh, wow.
0: I don't know. How would you feel about that?
2: I can't do you remember the logic, Lefko? I don't know what the logic
0: don't
2: was.
0: I didn't really understand the logic. It was almost like that you didn't think of him as just his stuff. You just thought of him as a major league pitcher.
2: Okay.
0: Something like that, his stuff was good enough to play both ways, that as a lefty, you often think of them as just, you know, deceptive and crafty and blah, blah, blah. Not that their velocity is good enough or something like that. I was kind of trying to keep track of that because personally I would have been offended, but he was fine with it. Or maybe he was just being nice.
2: Well, Mike was asking me is that like him mistaking me for like an offensive guard or something?
1: Ooh,
2: like that?
1: I don't know.
2: Or a kicker, God forbid.
1: Where do you get offended, right? Where's the line for you?
2: Yeah, I don't know. Yeah, I mean, I would say anything other than kicker.
1: Okay,
2: yeah,
1: that's the lowest. Is
2: meaning
1: the kicker,
2: punt or kick.
1: Okay,
2: yeah.
1: Who has more respect in the locker room, punters or kickers?
2: Punters.
1: Oh wow.
0: Punters.
1: Oh,
0: yeah, kickers. Really?
1: Okay.
2: Yeah, I mean, yeah. The kickers are. You know how we talk.
1: I guess
2: Cal.
1: Yeah.
2: Cal talks to the pitchers about being too pitcherish.
1: Mm.
2: Yeah. I think that's going to be a new term. He's too kickerish because, they're just, you know, they're different people. Like our guy is cool, Justin Myers. He's really cool.
0: Justin, are you doing that on purpose again?
2: What did I say?
0: Justin Myers.
2: Oh, Jesus.
0: I thought you were doing that on purpose. That was a long running joke that Dave had.
2: He just
0: would always miss say Jason Myers' name.
2: Yeah.
0: But then after he like wins the Super Bowl with 6 field goals, that was, I thought, retired, but.
2: No,
0: good,
2: I know.
0: Good call back there, Dave.
2: Jason's awesome. No, he really is cool. And like, I made some, like a kicker joke or whatever. And he said, yeah, a lot of the older guys say those kinds of things. I don't think that's a thing anymore. And I was like, I respect that guy now. Now I like Jason. So anyway, that would have been probably the equivalent, maybe you think of, Ryan wasn't offended at all.
0: No.
1: Yeah.
0: He wasn't.
2: You thought it was a compliment, actually.
1: Okay. I'm not sure where the compliment comes in.
2: Yeah.
1: But I wouldn't be offended either. You know why? Because I don't get offended.
2: There you go.
1: Thick skin, man.
0: Yeah.
2: You know? No, well, you control that, right?
1: That's right.
2: Yeah. You control whether you're offended or not.
1: Well,
2: not other people.
1: I have a unique last name, so I've heard a lot of things and connotation with that. So, So at this point, I only appreciate the new ones.
2: Mm-hmm.
1: Right?
2: There you go.
1: I've heard them all before.
2: Yeah.
0: Text them if you have a new one. I think you have a new one. No, we were actually, speaking of that, Charlie, you bring up a good thing with our text line. I have a question for you that we put out earlier to our text line. And chime back.

0: in as well as you're thinking of new insults for Charlie. 866-979-3776. What's one word you would use to describe this Mariners team? We talked about this wide-ranging season so far, how they can get swept by the Padres, but beat the Braves in a series, still the only team to beat the Braves, and now look really sharp again against the White Sox. So what's one word that comes to mind when you think about this Mariners team?
1: First one that comes to mind is seesaw.
2: Yeah, haven't heard that one. We got yo-yo.
1: Okay.
2: Somebody said yo-yo.
1: I just, the seesaw effect I could have said roller coaster, but it feels more like a seesaw right now because you're on top once and you're looking great and then you get swept and then it turns around and you're looking good again. So I think that's what you've seen this year. You've seen kind of a tale of two teams in one way, right? You've seen a team that looks great, and then you've seen a team that doesn't look so great. But when I look at it overall, I'm still really hopeful and optimistic that this team hasn't peaked, and when they do, it's going to be special.
2: Yeah, you know, it's funny. The instant reaction I had after that game last night is that it kind of wiped out the Padres series. Like, there were so many things that happened. And also, it was also an indicator, or I guess a symbol of how the Mariners have done such an amazing job drafting players and developing them. And to get a kid who's 20 years old and do all the things that he did, like they tried to steal on him on a walk, which I don't think I've seen ever. And he was aware, and I could understand them wanting to, because somebody texted in that he was in the outfield grass when the guy took off. But he got there in a hurry. Looked like he tagged the guy right in the face, which I love. But then, you know, he has the... But yeah, and then he has the misfortune of the one foul tip that bounces off the catcher's glove. And, you know, it was just a little bit of everything. He made a nice throw to second. Well, obviously the home run, you know, where he starts off 0-2. Yeah, I mean, it just was, I don't know, that guy just erased a lot of my concerns because it's like, okay, well, maybe this guy's a little bit too young or whatever. Pull him up, he handles it, it's fine.
1: Yeah, it's, you know, as all three of us were talking to Hollander on Friday, and I asked him about when he would make an appearance in the Mariner uniform. I didn't think it was going to happen 2 days later at any point. But I think when you look at how the Mariners draft and develop, and you look at not just Colt Emerson, a handful of guys, they somehow figure out how to unlock players a little bit faster than others. And, you know, I know as somebody who broke in as a 25-year-old, you know, how difficult that would be as a 20-year-old, a 21-year-old, right? Yeah. I think that's what you see is that the Mariners are doing everything right by the player. So they wouldn't have moved him up to AAA at 20 years old if he wasn't ready, right? Like there's that side of things. And as you continue to be challenged at new levels and you continue to handle it with ease in one way, it just shows you that he may be closer to major league, you know, ready than you think. And now look at it. He's the second youngest Mariner ever behind Felix to put on that uniform. So I'm really excited to see, you know, what the future holds because he could be this guy that is going to honestly play way better than this contract, right? You look at how young he is, and this is a big number, but if it comes 6-7 years from now and you're like, wow, that was the steal of the century, right?
0: It feels like the maturity, both from an emotional standpoint, just, you know, even keeled, as Dave was talking about, no matter what's going on, if it's a home run or a tough defensive play, and then the physical maturity at the plate discipline there. You know, he's not chasing. He's not looking just completely out of it. We were talking about how it seems like, at least right now, the game does not look like it's sped up on him. I don't know what you've observed about that, but what have you seen just kind of out there, the actual physical tools from him so far?
1: Yeah, I agree. It seems like the game is the same game he's always played, and he is handling it defensively, offensively, and you know, even this like small moments I look at, you know, he hits that big homer and it's such a cool moment for your first hit to be a homer. Your family's there. Everything's awesome. The team is just celebrating. You really just like sealed the victory. And, you know, I was just watching this on TV last night, just like wanting to see how he was going to react, how he was handling it. And that's what I continue to see is like, there's a level of maturity that I would never have seen out of a 20-year-old. And he gets handed that trident and he walks down the dugout. Everyone's all excited and, you know, it looked like he had done it before.
2: Yeah.
1: Like, you know, like he handled it and it didn't seem to be overwhelming. And I think that's what, when you get up to the big leagues for the first time, and I'm sure it's the same way in the NFL, it's like that first, you don't know what you don't know, and you're feeling things for the first time and having to navigate all that stuff. And I think that he certainly has a good head on his shoulders and is seemingly handling this with ease. And I said this weekend, I think this is also like such a great thing to have him up right now, because he doesn't have to be the guy. Like, he's walking into a clubhouse and he's like, all right, well, I don't know anything. I've never been to the big leagues, but I got all these veterans now to learn from. Like, that's really nice that it doesn't fall on his shoulders to be like, okay, carry the team,
2: mm-hmm.
1: right? And as a 20-year-old, that can be so much. So I feel like he's in a perfect spot to learn from the veterans, you know, learn from the actual experience of playing at this level. And, you know, I think when we talk about that home run, I'm excited to see him run into one. Like, he barely got that,
2: yeah.
1: you know, and was able to put a good swing on it on a really tough pitch down in the zone. So, you know, I think handled that at bat really well, and to cap it off with a homer was just, what a treat. You know, I think, like you said, it really did kind of like flush the San Diego series away.
2: Did that pitch look like it was a strike? Was it in the...
1: As a pitcher, you kind of tip your cap, because you're throwing a pitch in a sense beneath the zone, and it's a pitch that looks like a strike the whole way. And if you just like threw that in a bullpen, you go, okay, that's good. Yeah, yeah. I'm happy with that.
2: Right.
1: But he threw enough of them in the at bat that, you know, Cole was able to handle them and see the shape of it. And I thought he did a really good job of just like, all right, I know that I'm going to have to kind of go out and get it. And I think when that, and you have that kind of split changeup that he had, it was really dropping off the table. You know, you've got to stay on it and kind of swing as late as you can and not be too early. And I think that's what he did. It was such a bright spot to see. And excited to have another part of the future here on the Mariners.
0: Yeah. Moving past Colt Emerson and to the rest of this lineup, you know, consistency has been the biggest issue. And so my word I threw out there was
1: seesaw, man.
0: Inconsistent. Yeah, seesaw.
1: That's what I'm saying.
0: Inconsistent, whatever you want to use. Mercurial, if you're a fancy Stanford grad.
1: Okay.
0: So all those words. Lyman.
2: How about that?
1: How about it?
0: Yeah. Yeah. Pull that one out, and yeah, it fit.
2: All you idiot texters out there, I bet you never say that.
0: Any of those words, usually we're talking about it in the context of the Mariners lineup, because it has been so hot and cold. But last night, Emerson aside, you saw Josh Naylor come through, Randy Rosarena, a couple of doubles. Julio, obviously, with the home run. Have you seen something from the middle of the lineup now that gives you optimism that this is going to be on track, or is it still going to be this constant evolving process where, look, another lefty's in there today, and you're going to have to battle through that? Or do you see signs that, hey, we're going to get this thing a little more stable when it comes to the middle of the lineup?
1: I'd like to think so. And between Julio, Randy, and Naylor, I think that's going to be it's going to fall on their shoulders, right? And I think it's going to be like the team may kind of go offensively as these three guys go until Cal gets back.
0: Yeah.
1: And that's where you look at the rest of the lineup and how they've picked it up from, you know, various games between Rayleigh and Canzone and Young, and you know, list kind of goes on. But yeah, it's going to fall back on those three guys in the lineup that I think can do a really good job of handling this league and handling pitchers on different teams. So what I've seen is just like, I think they're taking advantage of opportunities inside the zone. And I think when we talk about this a month ago, there were multiple games it felt like there's just a bunch of swing and miss. And I think there is still swing and miss, right? And there always will be. But it's certainly nice when Naylor gets three hits, right? And Randy ropes some doubles and Julio does some damage. And it just gives you that sense that, okay, even though we're dealing with adversity, we still have some talent on this roster. And yeah, it's going to require some other guys to step it up. But like, don't forget how good we really are and how good we can be. Because like I said earlier, you still haven't peaked, right? And if everyone kind of chip away at this and come the All-Star break, it's looking different. Come the trade deadline, you're still in it. Like, there's a good chance that this team will continue to make moves to push themselves over the edge.
2: Hey, we were saying the youngest since Felix.
0: Mm-hmm.
2: What about Junior? Somebody just texted in.
0: Since Felix.
2: Huh?
0: Like, since Felix.
2: Oh, since Felix is what people are saying. Okay.
0: Yeah, because
2: he got called up when he was
1: 19. I may have misspoke, so sorry, Texas.
2: No, I don't think it was you. I think we've been talking about it, and they're like,
1: well, I'll gladly take the blame.
2: Yeah.
1: You know?
2: Okay. Well, you wear that one then.
1: You got it.
2: Yeah. Hey, so the piggyback thing, what do you hope comes out of this? I think both you and Ryan have been kind of like, it doesn't really work. It's not the greatest thing. First of all, explain that part. Like, why, you know, what are the negatives and the positives?
1: Well, a few things. The negatives are, you know, when you look at the course of the whole season, you're essentially taking a starter two away from your better pitchers, right at the end of the season, and yep. from the personal accolades of wanting to throw 200 innings, 30 starts as a starter. That's maybe gets into question. So there's maybe a preference for some guys to not have it.
2: Is that a bigger deal than we think for pitchers?
1: Well, that's
2: the 200 innings.
1: You're walking off the field in your last performance if you got 30 starts and 200 innings. Real proud of yourself, you know, because that's a challenge. I mean, look around the league. You don't see it very often. So anytime you're able to accomplish that feat, it shows how good you are over the long run. And I think that a lot of pitchers use that as the benchmark to be like, yeah, if I do that every year, then it's going to be great. But that's just hard to do. So nonetheless, the other part is the schedule, right? The schedule doesn't allow for the six-man rotation to be effective because in order to pitch the guys you want to pitch and say you want to make sure if it's six man, you want to make sure Brian Wu pitches every six games.
2: Mm-hmm.
1: Right now they're in that stretch where it's 13 in a row. You can kind of navigate it, but you start mixing in off days, some bad performances, or a week with two off days, guys get pushed back 7-8 days. That's where it becomes an issue. And you actually can lose feel and momentum based on what you did previous outing, that it's almost too far in between outings that it causes more issues than it does, oh, I feel healthier because I'm not pitching as much, right? I think there is a sense from a pitching standpoint that the more you pitch, the better you are because you just have a better feel for everything. So the six-man thing is, it's just really hard to pull off. Now, you can pull it off. Like I said this before, it's not like it's never been done. But at this point, I think the way Bryce Miller came back and showed that he is certainly ready to go. And from a velocity standpoint, it's hard not to roll with that every fifth day. And when you look at Castillo and his body of work, and it's nothing, taking nothing away from how important he has been to this team and what he has done when he got traded, and really kind of the presence he has inside that clubhouse that is very, very strong and is a highly respected guy. At the end of the day, we, and you know this, Dave, we're in the performance-based industry, right? Like, what have you done for me lately? Mm-hmm. And at the end of the day, Castillo is just not pitched up to his ability, his standards. Doesn't mean he's not good enough to get back there, but the way it works right now is that, yeah, you're the sixth guy, and we're going five guys, and they're not going to go stick him in AAA to get more starts, right? I think the play is to try and maximize his usage out of the bullpen, piggybacking Bryce right now, and we'll kind of see how this plays out. But, you know, when I look at him specifically, maybe this could be a blessing in disguise that we're not realizing, that taking the workload off of a guy that has thrown so many pitches and innings in his career and saying, hey, we don't need you for 90, 100 pitches. Mm-hmm. We need you for 30 to 60, right? Whatever it may be, right? He may have a couple quick innings where he pitches three innings and it goes 30, 40 pitches. That's great. But the thing that I'm hoping to see is that, like, all of his stuff ticks back up. The fastball, the slider, the changeup, and everything is says, okay, now I'll have more in the gas tank to show than having to maybe not really press the gas pedal because I got to throw 90 pitches, right? And know that even if my fastball is down today, I got to get through 5-6 innings. But when you're only throwing 3 or 4 innings at best out of the bullpen, you know pretty quickly you're out there to let it rip. Mm-hmm. So hopefully Castillo sees like a resurgence in his stuff just by being in the bullpen.
0: What do you think will be different for him, though, about a routine in coming out of the bullpen compared to, and how challenging is it going to be? I'm fascinated to see what he looks like because, you know, you starters are so attuned to what every single minute leading up to when you start is scheduled. And Castillo has done that for so long. I know he has made a couple appearances last year in the playoffs, but that's a different scenario in relief. To now be a starter again, have this mindset in the regular season, and just say, all right, well, I'm pitching whenever? I don't know. I mean, that would be the one where I'd have today, specifically in this piggyback situation.
1: I mean, one, I think we should talk to Emerson Hancock about this. I'm sure he has an opinion on you know, going to the bullpen and then coming back to the starting rotation. But that's the thing, is that you don't know what you don't know. And once you get out in the bullpen, it is so much different. It is a way different feeling. You don't know when you're going to pitch. Now, yeah, maybe he knows when he's pitching tonight, but there is a sense of unpredictability that you have to be kind of comfortable with. And the situations you may find yourself in will definitely not be that of a starter. So your routine in terms of your preparation of what you need from a physical standpoint, the mental stuff, you're probably just going to learn on the fly. You know, like there's really, you can't do much about it until you're in it and learn, take those experiences and learn from it. But I think from the physical aspect is he'll, and every bullpen guy realizes this because a lot of us are failed starters, man. You know, it's like we that's how it is, right? We all were starters until we weren't good enough to throw three pitches effectively, right? Is that he'll get out there, and I think if his name gets called, that bullpen phone rings, he'll get that shot of adrenaline, he'll get up on the mound knowing that he has to kind of step it up quickly, and then he'll realize that, I can get going pretty quick, right? I'm conditioned. I'm like, yeah, I want to get ready to throw 100 pitches each game, but knowing that I only got 30 or 40 or 50, whatever it happens to be, maybe that this is an easier workload and he's able to navigate it. And he has a bunch of guys down in that bullpen that have been there and done it. So some of this stuff he's going to learn on the fly, but some of it's going to be kind of, hey, what do you do? How do you get ready? Hey, Ferrer, what do you do to get ready? Like, you know, I think picking people's brains to figure out where can he find his own little niche inside this bullpen, because in the near term, he's going to be a bullpen guy. And I think that he's might be relied on more than just Miller piggybacks.
0: Yeah. You know? Yeah.
3: Well, we have plenty more bullpen insight that we need your expertise on.
2: I got a couple of questions over here.
3: Is it about what?
1: Well, I got a couple of answers.
2: I bet you do.
3: Well, we will get to that. Charlie Furbush is here with us for the 4 o'clock hour. We're rolling along. Mike Lefko, Dave Wyman with you. It's Wyman and Bob on Seattle Sports on the Seattle Sports app.
4: I'm Steve the Wingman with the 700 ESPN Spokane Sports Center. The Seattle Mariners opened their three-game series against the White Sox last night at T-Mobile Park. Brian Wu pitched six shutout innings, giving up just three hits and two walks while striking out eight. Julio Rodriguez hit a solo homer in the first to start the scoring. 20-year-old rookie Colt Emerson was playing in only his second big league game when he did this in the eighth.
5: The stretch. And again, the 2-2 to Colt, swinging a fly ball down the right field line and deep. This one is gone. Goodbye, baseball. Colt Emerson. Holy smokes, his first hit of the big leagues is a three-run home run down the right field line. What a storybook beginning for this kid.
4: The M's won 6-1 to snap their three-game losing streak. They take on the Shy Sox again tonight, and we'll have pregame coverage right here on 700 ESPN starting at 5:30.
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0: We're going to see something unique tonight. Game 2 of the series between the Mariners and the White Sox. Bryce Miller and Luis Castillo are scheduled to pitch. Charlie, I was joking, but kind of serious, but how many times we'd say the word piggyback today? How many times you'd hear that on a broadcast, on our radio broadcast? On Seattle Sports or on the TV broadcasts, I'd say close to 100.
1: 100? Yeah.
0: From all of us talking about it on the broadcast.
2: And, was that just something somebody made up, or is this something that goes back to...
1: It's a good question. I don't know.
2: You don't remember
1: the days
2: it when you played?
1: No, I mean, this is...
2: Maybe Charlie has CTE, too.
1: I wonder. Hey, I have never had a concussion. How about that?
2: Oh, congratulations.
1: Never had one.
2: You don't know what you're missing.
1: I don't know. Have you ever had one, Lefko?
0: No, I got hit in the head. But
1: so you're concussion-free as well?
0: Yeah.
1: Okay.
2: Yeah, sweet. I remember the first one was my freshman year at Stanford. I ran down on a kickoff. And it was so, like I looked at on film, like I slipped and fell, and I went to get up, and somebody jumped over me, and their knee just barely hit my head. Oh, didn't look that bad at all. I was gone for like 20 minutes. And then I finally woke up on the sideline next to my brother. I'm like, Mike, where are we?
1: Oh.
2: Where's mom and dad?
1: No way.
2: My older brother played.
1: Yeah.
2: At Stanford. But yeah, I mean, it was freaky. It was kind of scary, actually.
1: I bet.
2: But then had many more, so I wasn't scared of them after
1: Yeah, now
2: that.
1: You know what's coming.
2: Yeah.
1: So.
2: It explains a lot.
1: All right.
2: It explains a lot.
1: I'm at somber now.
2: What were we talking about?
1: It's okay. Yeah. I'm just dumb, Dave. Yeah. So
2: I don't have an excuse.
1: I don't have any excuse.
2: Well, you should start throwing that concussion thing out there. Make up some stories.
1: Yeah, there you go. That could be an excuse.
2: No, I was about the piggyback thing. Like, when has that?
1: I have no idea.
2: I don't know that I've ever heard it.
0: Here's my theory that is not true, but I think it'd be a fun theory. If way back in the day, to get into the ball game, you had to jump onto the guy's back and he carried you in.
2: Yeah.
0: Yeah. From the bullpen.
2: You know what I was going to say? The one other thing about the guys coming out of the bullpen, that's pretty badass when you're running out there and they turn off the lights. And I don't know if everybody does that, but I know, remember, was it the Mets? Where they make a big deal
0: with Edwin Diaz,
2: with Diaz, and then you know they have they had like the fireman in Spanish, bombarderos or something like that.
0: Well, yeah, so Brash gets one, Munoz gets one. Well, obviously you've seen the Mariners commercial about the bullpen entrance when they're walking into the cafeteria at spring break, and hey, Luis Castillo and George Kirby are the ones joking about that. Why they don't get it, Luis Castillo, maybe. The seeds for this were sown all the way back when they filmed that commercial. He wanted an entrance. He could get an entrance today.
2: That's right.
0: Good that could be the silver lining.
2: That's a good
0: idea. I've seen that commercial a
2: good
0: few
2: idea.
0: Times.
1: Yeah. You've watched a few times.
0: Yeah, it's gotten ingrained in my head there. But outside of what that does, you know, we're talking about the impact on the bullpen, and it is supposed to save the bullpen today if all goes according to plan. But you know that there's one less reliever now on the roster because they have six starters. So with this bullpen being a little thin, and with the guys they have and don't have, more specifically, no Brash, no Spire, Jose Ferrer is back. He looks really solid. What have you seen out of this kind of collective group of relievers?
1: Yeah, it's definitely, that's it, a collective group of relievers right now. And when you go into the season and you look back at who are going to be the guys, I don't think you foresee Spire or Brash getting hurt. Now, it looks like Brash is on his way back and will be here sooner than later. But, you know, you mentioned, you know, a Criswell, a Hoppy, you know, Ferrer. There's a bunch of guys that I think are having to step up in absences. So, you know, not to mention another guy who I think is still looking really strong and is Munoz at the end of the bullpen. And I think that's where it's pretty nice to have him at the end. I know you mentioned Ferrer, but I kind of give him a bunch of credit because as things start to fall in place and everything starts working out how I anticipated it working out for the Mariners, then it's going to be really nice that, you know, essentially you got to cover eight innings because you got Munoz in the back end ready to, you know, get three outs. So, I think the bullpen is doing as good a job as it can right now. And, you know, you look at some other guys that the Mariners have brought up and in a guy like Davila, you know, some guys that I think that you will continue to find value and be successful in this bullpen. And you know, we've seen this time and time again where the Mariners bring up a guy or get a guy and you're like, who is this guy?
2: Yeah,
1: wait a minute, oh, he's really good.
2: Exactly.
1: Oh my gosh. So I think that's what you're seeing, is you're seeing some guys that you wouldn't typically see that maybe are having to fill a spot doing an injury, and that they just shows you, just back to what you said, Dave, like the Mariners draft and develop so well that even if they may not be a top 10-20 prospect, he's still a really good pitcher and can be serviceable in this bullpen.
2: Yeah. Who's the guy left go that got optioned down, or you might know, Charlie, the bullpen?
0: Oh, Domingo Gonzalez.
2: Domingo. So, I mean, and he looked pretty good there for a while. I mean, a couple of rough patches, but like Criswell and Hoppy and Davila, like who of those guys that you've seen, who do you like the best? Who do you think looks the best out of those? It looks like, to me, Hoppy, because I'm just looking at, you know, but I don't know if his stuff is different or what.
1: He's got the big fastball, so like I think it's easy to be attracted to the 98 mile an hour heater, and you know he's shown flashes when he's kind of throwing darts up there where he looks really good too. Mm-hmm. But I actually like Davila's slider. I think that slider that he has been kind of a surprisingly really good secondary pitch for a guy out of the bullpen who you really didn't know what you're going to get. So I point to his slider and say, yeah, that's the pitch that I think that is going to allow him to navigate this league in ways that would be more difficult if you didn't have kind of a strikeout pitch.
0: Hmm. Yeah. With that, are you not surprised, as you guys have been talking about, where the Mariners, it does seem like they have such a good track record of just anyone they bring in, they figure out what to kind of maximize and focus on to really bring out the best. And Paul Sewald, maybe the shining example of that, and he would discuss how they're able to analyze and highlight what he did well. Are you surprised at all that, you know, maybe from a pessimistic standpoint, you go without Brash, without Spire, and during that stretch they didn't have Ferrer for a few days, I was like, well, how are you going to get this done? I mean, this might be, and maybe it's a little reckless to say this at this point in the season when they're still under 500, that might be one of the underrated, more important stretches of the year, them getting through the Houston series, winning 3 of 4 without any of their higher leverage arms outside of Munoz.
1: Absolutely. I couldn't agree more. And, you know, that would have looked a lot different if that series, if they didn't win 3 out of 4, yeah. Right? So you look back on those points in the year and you go, wow, that was those games were so important. And to know that we did it without our A guys, that just shows you that this team is way deeper than it appears.
2: Hmm. Do you have you got to know like the bullpen coaches or anything? And if so, who do you think is like the key, sort of the torch carrier there that, you know, is able to, you know, consistently going back to like Sewald and who are some of the other names back then, Mike? I'm trying to remember that they just bring these
0: like Steckenrider and
2: yeah.
0: They had the S Brigade. You know, they had like three S's. Swanson, of course, Swanson, was in there.
2: Yeah. But
0: Sadler.
2: Yep.
0: Yeah.
2: Casey.
0: Yeah, Casey Sadler. Yeah. Yeah.
1: So keep going, guys.
0: Yeah, yeah.
2: Yeah, I know. I mean, it's been yeah, it's been phenomenal. But I mean, as far as have you gotten a chance to visit with those coaches or anything stand out about them or the way that I know that a lot of the relievers have done some interviews and they talk about, you know, the coaching and what, you know, it's like they bring out the best in me. And I'm, you know, who is kind of the guy that sort of it all emanates from?
1: Yeah, I mean, a lot of it is Pete Woodworth, no doubt.
2: Yeah.
1: Another guy I'll give some love to is Danny Farquhar, and mm-hmm. Sitting kind of more behind the scenes, but as a former teammate of mine, and I've picked his brain as much as I can about how they look at pitchers and how they evaluate, and I think it is pretty fascinating to hear that vantage point and understand that, you know, they do a good job of telling and showing each player their strengths,
2: yeah.
1: Right? And I think that's where you find maybe these Mariners find value in players that maybe are coming off a down season because for whatever reason, the messaging, whatever they learned in the other organization didn't click, and then the Mariners can show them a different way and then give them that confidence that they didn't have,
2: yeah.
1: And then it skyrockets into a major league player. So, you know, I think he's talked about just how they are on a constant next man up mentality. So when you're in the bullpen, you have to be willing to do whatever it takes, whatever is thrown your way. And also when it comes to the strengths and pitching to your strengths, like that's the other thing. It's like, go out there and know that this is the same game and leave it all out on the field. Like, don't second guess anything. We know how talented you are. We know what you can do. I think that's the thing that they do a good job of is, hey, we have a bunch of data. We have a bunch of information and we want to share this with you. But guess what? When you step between the lines, forget about it.
2: Mm-hmm.
1: Execute,
2: yeah.
1: Go compete, get it done. This is all great. This is all stuff we can learn from. But I think their messaging is, hey, get out on the field, go show your stuff and have a good time. Like go have fun out there and play the game that you've always had fun doing. So the Mariners and then I think do a tremendous job with the bullpen. And I think you see that. You see that from time to time where guys are out there having fun, putting a smile on their face.
2: Penn Murphy is another one.
1: Oh, there you go.
2: Yeah.
0: I was just thinking of the S's that I got trapped with.
2: Steckenrider, yeah. Sewald, and
0: Swanson, Sadler.
2: Swanson.
0: Yeah. There were a lot of them at one point.
2: Yeah, and it just seemed like you said, they just tell him, okay, let's evaluate this guy. What does he do best? Throw those two pitches.
0: Because mm-hmm.
2: That's what Sewald would always tell us. He's like, I got two pitches. That's it.
1: And then sometimes you double or triple down on a location. Like, we just want you to throw this pitch in this spot.
2: Yeah.
1: And instead of trying to navigate at bats, lefty to righty, oh, I got to throw it down and in, I got to throw it down and away, up and in, up and away type thing. Hey, just throw it this same spot every time. Like,
2: yep.
1: Don't worry about it. So the Mariners do a good job of it.
0: Yeah. Yeah. Well, bullpen injuries aside and how they've done well overcoming them, the lineup has kind of been decimated by injuries as well. We'll kind of dive into the impact of that and why there might be a little bit of a benefit now for Brendan Donovan when he comes back. get Charlie's thoughts on all that. Mike Lefko, Dave Wyman, Charlie Furbush here with you. Wyman and Bob on Seattle Sports and the Seattle Sports app.
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15: Good Tuesday evening. I'm Jason Valentine with 4 News Now. Here's your First Alert weather forecast. Partly cloudy skies for your Tuesday evening. Overnight, we're going to see a low of 44. Tomorrow, warmer mornings and a high of 70. Finally, above our seasonal average. Should be a nice Wednesday. Very calm, light wind. Weather.
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0: Well, enlightening conversations happening here during the break.
2: Oh, yeah, we're solving all the world's problems in here.
0: Certainly diving into the origin of
2: What do you call a beveraged drink?
1: A carbonated
2: beverage is what I meant to say.
1: As someone from the Northeast, I call it a soda.
2: Call it a soda?
1: A soda pop. No, I'm kidding.
2: What do you call it?
1: Just soda.
0: Well, I think there are certain regions here in Washington that have a different thing based on other ones. So I'm sure people text in. But Midwest, it is definitively pop. And then I got bullied and shamed into never saying that again when I went to school on the East Coast. Mm. So now I'm soda all the time. And then we know in the South, it's like, or you had the thing in California.
2: I don't know if this is a thing. We used to call everything a Coke. Yeah, I'm going to go get a Coke.
0: Yeah.
2: Yeah, what kind? Root beer.
0: Yeah. And then they ask what kind, right?
2: Yeah.
1: But like, that's the brand.
2: I know, but it just became
1: the generic. So if you wanted a Sprite, you wouldn't say, I want a Sprite. You'd say, I want a Coke.
2: Yeah.
1: And then they would give you a Coke and be like, you didn't ask me what soda I want.
2: You didn't ask me what flavor.
0: you see why people get so frustrated with other people.
1: Yeah.
0: Well, this all came about because we were diving into trying to find the true origin of piggyback. Not the baseball origin, because the baseball origin, and we figured out it's come from the minors and then it evolved. Yeah. And you see it sporadically in Major League Baseball. We're going to see it tonight with Bryce Miller and Luis Castillo. But the actual origin of piggyback apparently is some word that was misspoken or misheard over time as a dialect evolved about a pack. You were like picking a pack, and then that got muddied into piggyback eventually.
2: Do you remember there's something about Mary?
0: Oh, yeah. Yeah.
2: Remember Warren wanted the piggyback ride? Yeah. And he screwed up his... That's a piggyback ride.
0: Yeah.
2: Right?
1: Yeah.
2: Yeah.
1: That would work.
2: I have no idea why, because pigs don't...
0: No, they don't.
2: Don't put their babies on their back or anything like that. So I don't know where that comes from.
0: Pigs really should. They should do that.
2: Yeah. This is one of Riveting. The better conversations. You're going to want to go home and re-listen to this.
0: Yes, right. Yeah. I say, like, why did I come
2: I'm going to try to go home and have enough Rainiers to forget it, is
0: Ooh,
2: what I'm
0: going to do. Enough Cokes? What kind? Rainier.
1: Yeah, exactly.
2: Wow.
1: Couple vitamin R's for you.
2: Yeah,
1: that's right.
2: There you go.
0: We got 253 saying cola instead of soda.
2: That's what we used to say.
0: Oh, cola?
2: Cola.
0: Not Coke?
2: Yeah, not
1: but
2: Coke.
1: But I guess cola. I wouldn't say soda. I'd just say the drink I wanted, right? Like, it seems like it would be so difficult to say, oh, I want a soda. Oh, what kind of soda?
2: What kind?
1: Like, what do you mean? Why don't I just say this drink I want?
2: Just say, I want a 7-Up.
1: Yeah.
2: Or a Dr. Pepper.
1: That's right.
2: There you go.
0: You know what? I bet Brendan Donovan calls it pop.
1: Well,
2: because he's from... Yeah.
0: Well, he's from all over, but hey, he
2: was born in Germany.
1: What does that even mean, he's from all over?
0: Well, he's from all over.
1: Aren't we all from all over?
0: No, he moved around a lot.
1: Okay.
2: Well, he's a military kid.
0: Yeah.
1: Okay.
0: So that's why. So actually, I don't know, as I said that, but I just associated it with St.
2: Charlie
0: Louis.
2: Getting very aggressive.
0: Well, maybe.
2: Going after Vodka.
0: That. But with Brendan Donovan on the IL, and now, you know, unfortunately, Charlie, we saw it as it's a recurring issue. It's that same left groin, and that's the issue again. He's back on the IL for the second time. What do you think the impact of Colt Emerson being up can do when Brendan Donovan returns? You know, it seems like, hey, keeping him off his feet at third base, now who knows where he's actually going to play, but maybe moving him around doesn't put as much strain on him at that specific position. How do you see it playing out whenever Brendan Donovan's back?
1: Yeah, I think when Donovan does come back, it'll be interesting to see where they put him, and knowing that he doesn't have the most amount of experience at third base, it made obviously a good fit going into the season. And I don't think anyone knew exactly when Emerson was going to arrive. And now that he's here, I would imagine that they're going to do everything in their power to, you know, give Colt as many opportunities as they can. And when Donovan comes back, it may be, all right, you're going to play a variety of positions. It may be DH, you know, maybe it's second base, maybe it's left field. I mean, who knows where, you know, he ends up. But I think that's where, when you talk about Colt Emerson, I just feel like he could be this guy that everyone wants him to be, right? I you know, in one way, shape, or form, we're still sitting here being like, Julio's going to get an MVP award, right? He's going to get an MVP award. Now, I think that's the same type of player in one way, shape, or form that you have in Colt Emerson, is like an MVP-type caliber player, someone that comes up this young and is this good. Just think about when he's 25, 5 years later, how much that experience is going to pay off. So that's what's just so great, is that, yeah, maybe in one way, shape, or form, you, from an organizational standpoint, you don't want to start the service time clock early, but if this guy's going to help your team win, then you might as well, right?
2: This is crazy what's going on. I still can't get over it. I think he's like two and a half months from turning 21 years old. I mean, you feel like, you always talk about Major League Baseball and how hard it is. And it is, right? I mean, it chews people up and spits them out, especially a kid like that who has, you know, looks like he's an eighth grader. And it's crazy what he's done.
0: Tell him that.
2: Yeah.
0: Now we've got Ty France memories. Uh-oh.
2: Oh, yeah. Did you ever hear that story? Yeah. Ty France.
0: One of the great Wyman stories.
2: Yeah. I was like, man, he wasn't even on set. He was like over in the dugout or something. We were talking to him from Edgar's. And I was like, yeah, your picture here, your bio picture, looks like you're 12 years old. And he just sat there.
0: Wow.
2: Didn't say a thing. Didn't say a word. Just sat there in silence.
0: I think we have the audio.
2: I'm like, all right, let's move on from that. I don't know if he got offended or what, but no, I mean, it's absolutely crazy.
6: Ty, I wish you were out here. I took a picture of your photo on the San Diego State website when you were in college, and the picture looks like you're 12.
0: Bob saved Dave there.
2: Bob gave me a courtesy laugh.
0: Yeah. Yeah. It was the silence held a lot longer. I got to be honest.
1: I guess there wasn't a punchline, though.
2: No, there really wasn't. There wasn't. And I don't know why, but I was just marveling over that. And I thought maybe he would say, oh, yeah, people have told me that before. I got a young face, whatever. But there was nothing. Yeah. It was good. It was a good move by him.
1: Cool story, bro.
2: Yeah.
7: He should have said that. It would have been better. It would have been less awkward.
1: Exactly, yeah.
0: Well, and on that note, Charlie, in this segment about nothing, we do come to an end here. So appreciate fun. Hour
2: really
0: flies
2: was.
0: By.
1: Oh, it does.
0: Fun hour. That's flies right. by as always. Our thanks to Charlie Furbush. He'll be back next Tuesday, 4 to 5, like always. So we got to step aside and turn you over to our usual guy at 5 o'clock on Tuesdays. We're going to come back with El Hombre after this. Wyman and Bob on Seattle Sports and the Seattle Sports app.
8: Thank you. I'm Steve the Wingman with the 700 ESPN Spokane Sports Center. The Seattle Mariners opened their three-game series against the White Sox last night at T-Mobile Park. Brian Wu pitched six shutout innings, giving up just three hits and two walks while striking out eight. Julio Rodriguez hit a solo homer in the first to start the scoring. 20-year-old rookie Colt Emerson was playing in only his second big league game when he did this in the eighth.
9: The stretch. And again, the 2-2 to Colt, swinging a fly ball down the right field line and deep. This one is gone. Goodbye, baseball. Colt Emerson. Holy smokes, his first hit in the big leagues is a three-run home run down the right field line. What a storybook beginning for this kid.
8: The M's won 6-1 to snap their three-game losing streak. They take on the Shy Sox again tonight, and we'll have pregame coverage right here on 700 ESPN starting at 5:30.
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8: Bryce Miller gets the start for the Mariners tonight, while the M's will face White Sox lefty Anthony Kaye. It's also piggyback day, with Luis Castillo getting the ball after Miller. Pre-game coverage begins here at the bottom of the hour at 5:30, 6:40, first pitch. NFL owners voted today to allow up to 10 international games per season moving forward. There are a record 8 already upcoming this next year. They don't count the second Jaguars game in London, so technically already 9 this upcoming season. And some NBA news, Jason Kidd is out as the head coach of the Mavericks.
9: Snapshot, brought to you by Miller Lite. When it's game time, it's Miller time.
10: Yeah, you know what you can get me, Pee-wee?
11: What? El Hombre.
12: That was a catastrophe.
10: I know.
12: That's a new low. Yeah. Raj is better.
11: El Hombre.
12: The natural meets Rudy meets... I don't even know how to describe it.
13: El Hombre.
8: Well, he's here, as he is, every Tuesday at 5 o'clock. Michael Bradley joins us. And, Michael, we have some bad news. I think we promised a Bob return so you can make fun of him for wanting to be in Italy rather than talk to you. He's not back yet.
12: Seriously, how long is he going to be there? Was he trying to get citizenship?
8: I feel like, yeah.